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13: Getting your heart broken can be really rough. It'll happen to most of us at some point in our lives. It's not just an emotional experience, it's a physical one too. Often described as getting the wind knocked out of you, a knot in your stomach, trouble sleeping. I recently spoke about this with Dr. Yoram Yovel, a psychiatrist and neuroscientist. He was on my podcast, Chasing Life. Now, he told me heartbreak doesn't have to last forever. And while your inclination might be to withdraw, isolate, and shut down, it's often the opposite of what supports healing. One of the things that helps us the most is reconnecting to other people you love. And the reverse is also true, he said. If someone you care about is struggling, don't give up on them. You hold the power to comfort loved ones that are in deep physical or emotional distress. I'm Dr. Sanjay Gupta, helping you live a better life.
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Yeah, we'll do the ditty if you want to. What's up, guys? Into the morning, 310-840-4910. If your NFL team, you have a rookie NFL head coach, not a guy in the first year with the new place, a rookie NFL head coach, Joe Brady, Jeff Hafley, Clint Kubiak, Mike LaFleur, Jesse Minter, Todd Monken. Which one of those fan bases is most confident that they got the guy and it's going to hit? We'll talk about this a little later, but remember, guys, in the NFL, a rookie

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0: whatever start. Okay. Well, that song's terrible.
1: God, you're crazy.
0: Next song.
2: I left Oklahoma driving in a Pontiac, just about to lose
0: my mind. How do you go? How do you get to go from one song that makes me want to just my ears bleed to?
1: Because I know you only know one genre of music, so I gotta like implement different stuff. I know you only know singer songwriter country.
0: It's not even country. It's better than country. It's like a it's its own subcategory. Country is too. Country's bad. Next.
1: Right.
3: He seemed impressed by the way you came in.
0: Is that? Wait a second. Is that my mom banging around pots and pans in the kitchen?
1: Golly, he only knows white boy country.
0: Next song.
4: Yeah, once I was a boogie singer.
0: Rock and roll, man. That song written about me.
1: Oh, yeah, yeah. All right, next song. Good song.
0: Yeah, great song. Okay, first song, please.
5: She's the kind of girl you dream of. Dream of keeping hold of.
0: It's like a really early Michael Jackson meets Duran Duran in an alley and they make a song together.
1: Do you want the name of the song?
0: Yeah, please.
1: That's Easy Lover by Phil Collins and Philip Bailey.
0: Whoa, Phil Collins, okay. Mm-hmm. Bam, bam. Okay, song number two, please.
2: I left Oklahoma, driving in a Pontiac, just about to lose.
0: That's my friend Don Williams with Tulsa Time. Rest in peace, Don Williams.
1: Of course you know that one. Next song.
0: Yeah. Well, it's a great song.
1: Tell us again, a story.
0: We're just banging pots and pans around on stuff. Who is it?
1: The Strokes, Reptilia.
0: Oh,
6: and Guitar
0: nice.
6: Hero.
1: Yeah, golly.
0: Okay, song four.
4: Yeah, once I was a boogie singer.
0: Play that funky music, White Boy, by Black Cherry.
1: Wild Cherry.
0: Wild.
1: Oh, you almost
0: Wild
1: had
0: Wild Cherry. Dang it! Good job. Nice job, White Boy. All right, last one. It's Crazy on You by Heart.
1: Look at you. Look at
0: nice.
1: You.
0: I left Oklahoma.
1: That would be the
0: I
1: one that you keep singing.
0: I keep on believing. Rose Curtis.
6: The sixth time you've heard him sing this.
0: It's Curtis one day. Extra, Addie Bates. Colin to Colin Jones. Armin Williams, Ryan McGuire, and Bruce Gilbert. Thank you for a job. Nick Costos, You Better, You Bet is coming up. We'll see you tomorrow from 6 a.m. to 9 a.m. Eastern Time. I love you. This has been, it always will be, the Drake Toll Show.
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10: The ping pong balls were shining bright on Washington, D.C. for the first time since 2010. The Wizards won the NBA draft lottery. They did it with the man who they drafted in 2010, John Wall, representing the franchise. The front office for Washington now has to decide, A.J. DeBonsta or Darren Peterson? My guess is DeBonsta. You can't swing and miss on a 6'9 wing as talented as him. I'm Denton Day.
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24: A better life with Dr. Sanjay Gupta.
25: If you are the parent of an infant, it can be really hard to find baby foods that are truly healthy for your child. According to a new study out of UNC Chapel Hill, almost 3/4 of baby foods are ultra-processed and may contain additives that are linked to potential health problems later in life. The study's lead author said, what shocked her was that the top ingredient in 71% of these baby foods wasn't a fruit or vegetable, it was one or more additives that babies' guts are not fully developed enough to be able to handle. Eating the right food at this stage of life is so important because this is when children begin developing dietary preferences for the rest of their lives. So take the extra time to look at the ingredient labels on the foods you are buying. You're going to want short lists and also ingredients that you recognize. I'm Dr. Sanjay Gupta, helping you live a better life.
2: In this world, there's one man who refuses to follow the script.
3: We have rules here, you know that. And if you don't follow the rules, then what are we?
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5: But it ain't about how hard you hit. 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
19: 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And on this Monday morning, the world of sports is alive, and we are going to get to all the big stories, including why the people defending Victor Wembanyama this morning have absolutely lost their minds. And yes, Spurs head coach Mitch Johnson, number one on that list. Why tonight's game for the Lakers could be LeBron's last in the purple and gold uniform. We will discuss what's next for the King a little later in the show. And I'm going to tell everybody today, Monday, May 11th, who is going to win the Sunday Night Football opener, week one of the NFL season, as my New York Football Giants will host the Dallas Cowboys. That leak coming this morning, I guess it's not really a leak, right, if Adam Schefter puts it out. So it's like they're going to call it a leak, but we have the first Sunday Night Football game of the NFL season. Full NFL schedule to be unveiled on Thursday night, the Sunday Night Football opener, Cowboys at Giants. And I have a very strong opinion on who will win that game, and I will share it with you a little later in the show. Our bets for tonight will close the show as per usual in the final hour, in the power hour. Cavs Thunder Moneyline Parlay, anyone in the NBA? We'll discuss to close the show. The phone number, 310-840-4910. Shout out to everyone on YouTube, youtube.com/@thekostos. And you can hit me up on all social platforms at thekostos, T-H-E-K-O-S-T-O-S. But we officially begin the magnificent Sports Monday edition of You Better You Bet by busting out the brooms on Broad Street. The New York Knicks destroy, dismantle, decimate the Philadelphia 76ers. 144-114 yesterday to complete a dominant four-game sweep over Joel Embiid and company. In the process, my New York Knicks become the first team since the Showtime Lakers in 86-87, to drop 140 or more points twice in the same NBA playoffs. The Knicks, 11 first quarter three-pointers yesterday. This game was over basically before it started, and I'll say this, and we'll do everything as it regards the game. We'll spin it forward. The biggest accomplishment, the best achievement the Knicks had yesterday was ending this game basically before it started, so everyone on Mother's Day can actually enjoy themselves. I got to tell you, on Saturday, I'm with my wife, and I look to see what time the game is on Sunday. 3:30. 3:30 Eastern on Mother's Day, right in the middle of all your plans. And you know what the Knicks said? The Knicks said, you know what, everybody? We're going to make this a no-sweat game. So whether you're a Sixers fan, you're in Philly, you want to spend time with your mom, your whatever it is, right? You're a Knicks fan, you're just a basketball fan. The Knicks said, you know what? We're going to make this really easy. You can have the game on in the background. I'm at dinner. I've got the game watching it on my phone. But I got to tell you, it's done almost immediately. So yeah, 11 first quarter threes, most in NBA playoff history. 25 three-pointers in the game, tying an NBA playoff record. Yeah, all that's impressive. Most impressive thing for the Knicks, allowing all of us to go about our Mother's Day by not making it a three-hour sweat factory on Sunday in this game number four. The New York Knicks, through two playoff rounds, are winning games by an average of 19.4 points. 19.4 points. That is the most in NBA playoff history through two rounds of the postseason. So think about that, right? Let's even go, we'll begin in the 80s, right? The Larry Bird Celtics. The aforementioned Showtime Lakers. Jordan's Bulls. The Shaq Kobe Lakers. The Tim Duncan Spurs. Any LeBron team. Any of the great Warriors teams. None of them dominant like the Knicks have been through two rounds. And I know, we could even go back to the Lakers team, right? That beat the Sixers in the NBA Finals and lost one game in that postseason. Yes, the Knicks lost 2 1-point games to the Atlanta Hawks in the first round. But in the wins, absolutely ridiculously dominant. And no, I am not trying to insinuate that this Knicks team is as good as those teams. They've won 8 games. You got to win 16 to win an NBA championship. They are far, far away from that happening. And I know that. But the facts are the facts. Through two rounds, this team has been nothing short of dominant. And I said it last week. And I get blowback. Everyone that does this for a living gets blowback about everything. People just love to argue about everything. It's like people get salty and in their feelings about stuff. There's no reason for it because I'm right. I'm right about this. When I say that this Knicks team is the best Knicks team of my lifetime.
0: Oh, well, what about 94? They went to the finals. What about that? Or 93, they were up 2-0 on the Bulls. What about that?
19: I don't know, man. Do you watch these games? Did you watch them in the 90s like I did? I've seen all of it. Basically, the entire Patrick Ewing era to present day. This is the best Knicks team. This is the best Knicks team. The team with the highest ceiling is this Knicks team. They are unbelievably good. Ridiculously good. And it's kind of jarring to watch. It's kind of jarring to watch. And I'm going to take it a step further from what I said last week when I said this is the best Knicks team of my lifetime, and I absolutely believe that's true. Now, I will, before I give you this take, I will acknowledge that the bar is very low. The bar here that I'm about to set for everybody is so low, I don't even think Gumby could go under it in a game of Limbo. Mr. Fantastic from Fantastic Four couldn't go under this bar in a game of Limbo. We're like 3 inches off the ground. That's how pathetic it's been in the last 15 years for New York sports. But still, I think the facts are the facts. And I guess it's not a fact because you can argue it one way or another. It's my opinion. I think I'm right about it. This New York Knicks team is the best New York sports team in the last 15 years. Period. Since my New York Football Giants won Super Bowl 46 and beat the New England Patriots following the 2011 season, this is the best New York sports team in 15 years. And yes, that's not saying much. I understand. Trust me, I get it. I'm a diehard New York sports fan. I love New York sports. We collectively, and I will use we to describe New York sports, we have sucked for almost 2 decades. No championship. And I understand the Liberty won a championship. No championships for the men's teams since the Giants won in 2011. Three finalists. The Rangers in 2014, getting waylaid by the LA Kings in five games. The Mets in 2015, losing to the Kansas City Royals. And the Yankees in 2024, with one of the most embarrassing World Series performances ever against the LA Dodgers. Now, I know the Knicks might not win the Eastern Conference Final. I get it. They might not. I think they will, but they might not. Even if they don't, I think this is the best New York sports team in the last 15 years. The dominance that they have shown, the level that they're playing at, how can you deny it? This is like the scene in Game of Thrones, right? Where we get the dusty finish at the end, to use a wrestling term, where it looks like Sansa and Littlefinger are gonna sentence Arya to death, and then at the end she goes, "What do you say to your crimes, Lord Baelish?" And then she asks him over and over again, "Do you deny it?" And he eventually goes, "I deny it." Gotta tell you, man. It sounds like every married person. Hey, like, are you wrong about this? No. No, I deny it. Even though the facts are right here. So I ask all of you, listening, watching, the New York Knicks, do you deny it? Do you deny it? Do you deny them? I'm not saying they're going to win it all. They could very easily. I mean, I don't. Water gun to my head, I think the Thunder will beat them. But I think they can win it, right? They could lose the Eastern Conference Final to either Cleveland or Detroit. Of course that could happen. But I will ask again. Do you deny it? Do you deny them? There is no excuse. No excuse. Because now, like, I'm going to give you some more. I gave you a lot of positive. I'll give you some more positive in a moment. Just a reality check here in the middle of this. There will be no excuse. 0.0% excuse for the Knicks not to go to the NBA Finals. I'm not going to say no excuse for them not to win at all, because I'm assuming they'll play the Thunder, and the Thunder will be favorites, and the Thunder should be favorites, and I think the Thunder are the best team. If they get there and they beat the Thunder, it will be the most unbelievable thing in my life as a sports fan, outside of the Giants beating the undefeated Patriots in Super Bowl 42. No excuse, zero excuse for the Knicks to not beat the Cavs or the Pistons in the next round. Zero excuse. And you might be listening or watching, and maybe you're a Cavs fan, maybe you're a Pistons fan, maybe you just hate the Knicks. All acceptable. And honestly, like, you could be ambivalent towards the Knicks and have your opinion, and that's fine. My opinion is no excuse for them to not win the next round. None, with the way they're playing. Their upside, they have shown it, that their upside is higher than any team in the NBA except for the Thunder and the Spurs. Those are the three teams with the highest upside. And the Knicks are the only one in the Eastern Conference that has that ceiling. No excuse not to get there. So, like, yes, it's been awesome. And yes, I'm in ecstasy. I'm delirious. I'm on cloud nine as a sports fan. But now we go, like, do your Bob Seger or your James Hetfield. There I go. Turn the page. Well, well, well, well. I didn't need to do the guitar or the saxophone there. Turn the page. Have to win the next round. And if they don't, how can you say the season's anything but a failure? So I wanted to give that reality check, give you just a dose of what's to come here in this next series, in the midst of this love fest for the New York Knicks. I felt like that was appropriate. Now let's speak together as sports fans. And now this becomes less Nick Costos, sports talk host, although this is just how I talk in general, right? In my everyday life. This becomes less, hey, I'm kind of like telling a story or giving an opinion. And now this is, I'm talking directly to you. As sports fans, forget about my job, forget about your job, forget about what we do in our free time when we're not watching sports or working. Let's speak as sports fans. Candidly. And I kind of experienced this after game three, when the Knicks went up 3-0 against the Sixers. And I've been talking about this for a little bit now, right on the show. It is a little jarring to watch the Knicks be this good. Now, jarring is not bad. It's amazing to watch them play like this. It's jarring because I can't believe what I'm watching. It's like the scene in The Matrix, right? Where Joe Pantoliano's turning heel on Keanu Reeves and company, and he's eating the steak. He's like, man, like I know this isn't real, but ignorance is bliss. Except, this is all real. It's all actually happening. How is it happening? How are they this good? How is the team that I root for this good? Think about what I said earlier, right? The bar for New York sports could not possibly be lower. And now, I know the Yankees went to the World Series a couple years ago, and they just got destroyed by the Dodgers, right? This feels a little different to me. Also, like, they're the Yankees, and this is the Knicks. Now, my daughter turned 2 last week. So I can't really give you this opinion with extreme confidence or make this analogy with extreme confidence. But I would imagine that it's something like the Knicks or something like you have a kid, right? And your hopes for the child are sky high. And you feel like this child has all the potential in the world. And for whatever the reason, the child screws up, right? He or she is lazy, doesn't apply him or herself, doesn't take care of him or herself physically, doesn't care about a career, just kind of keeps kicking the can down the road. And you just watch for years, things not go well. And you keep hoping that they will, but they don't. And then one day, this kid decides, no more. Starts going to the gym. Applies to law school, graduates with full marks, starts dating the right person, starts living their life the right way, and you're like, wow, it's amazing. After all those years in the wilderness, after watching this team suck, just be soul-sucking, no fun, brutal, deflating, just the absolute worst for decades. Now they look like a team that can actually win the championship. What an unbelievable turnaround. You almost can't believe what you're watching. And as sports fans, and it doesn't mean they're going to win the title again, but as sports fans, when you enter a period like this, it's incredible. It is nothing short of spectacular when you have that feeling when you're watching one of your favorite teams play and they're a juggernaut. This game was never close yesterday. When you're used to losing, and even when you win, it feels like you're scratching and clawing to win. And now they're winning by an average of 20 points per game in the playoffs through 2 rounds. And you might say, well, look at the competition, Atlanta and Philadelphia. I mean, they're not winning by 1 point. They're annihilating these teams. Like, this is what you want teams to do in this spot. You want the great team to destroy the team that's not great. They're doing it. The Knicks lost in the wilderness. And now they're here. The prodigal son. Unbelievable. My last note. Sports fan to sports fan now. For a lot of the sports fans out there, maybe your team. Maybe you've never seen your favorite team win a championship. I've never seen the Knicks win one, although I have seen, I've seen the Rangers win one in 94. I've seen the Yankees win a bunch. I've seen the Giants win a bunch. I've never seen the Knicks win. It is my sincere hope that you out there listening, that you out there watching, get to experience this. And again, I know that this could go sideways. They might not even win the next round. I understand that. But this feeling right now is pretty special. And I don't want to discount it. And I don't want to do the, well, they haven't done anything yet. Like, the feeling is the feeling. It's been absolutely amazing. On to the Eastern Conference Final for the second straight year. This is why you fire Tom Thibodeau. This is why you hire Mike Brown. I love it when a plan comes together. Amazing, amazing stuff by the Knicks, busting out the brooms, destroying the 76ers. New York beats Philly, and you know as a New Yorker, I absolutely love it. We are just getting started here on a Monday here. You better you bet on Westwood One Sports. On the other side, we'll get to the Philadelphia 76ers part of this equation and the comments that Joel Embiid made after the game that have everybody really pissed off, and I'm not sure that they should be. Then we will get into Victor Wembanyama and the most famous elbow since Macho Man Randy Savage. The draft lottery still to come as well. Don't go anywhere. Keep it locked right here. You better you bet. 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
16: 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That the voice of Joel Embiid following the Sixers' humiliating Game 4 home loss to the New York Knicks, where, yet again, more Knicks fans than Sixers fans, and I will take a shot at Philadelphia sports fans here. Are there actually Sixers fans? Or are they all just Knicks fans in denial? Well, here's some sound from Josh Hart coming up in a moment, post-game, after the Knicks beat the Sixers yesterday. So, Joel Embiid says what he said, right? The season's a success, and he feels like he figured out what's going on with his knee. And everyone is really mad at Joel Embiid for saying this. You got swept in the second rounds of the playoffs. How can you say it's a success? You didn't play games in the first round against the Celtics. You missed game two in this round against the Knicks. Another year without making the conference final for Joel Embiid, who, by the way, is still the only NBA MVP in the history of the NBA to not make a conference final. Joel Embiid. Everyone wants to kill Joel Embiid for what he said. How can the season be a success? I really feel like are we just conditioned as, forget about sports fans, as people, to just hate everything. That you can't, like, I don't know if it's a lack of empathy. empathy is maybe too strong a word here, but it's like the inability that we have to put ourselves in the shoes of somebody else to understand how they might be feeling in the moment when they say something. That it's not just like you sitting on your couch with your hand in your pants like Al Bundy, Cheeto dust on your fingers like a college freshman, saying, well, you know, well, they lost. How can he say it's a success? How about this? Like, he never plays. He knows he never plays. Everybody knows he never plays. And now he feels like they figured it out. And he probably feels like he can start playing now. And it remains to be seen if that's going to be the case. But if you were Joel Embiid, like, let's say it's you. You're Joel Embiid. And your body lets you down again and again, time after time. And you've now reached a point, right, wrong, or indifferent. I have no idea what's going on. Honestly, you'd bet against him staying healthy, unfortunately, right? Given the past data. But you've reached a point now where you feel good about your health. What do you want him to say? Yeah, the season's a failure. Like, I feel great, and I normally don't, but the season's a failure? Like, come on. Like, he knows that the season didn't go the way they wanted it to go. But if you can't put yourself in his shoes and understand his perspective there, like, what are we doing? Like, not just as sports fans, but as humans, if you can't understand that, what he's saying. Of course it's a success for him. And I'll tell you what, if it were you and you were him, you'd consider it a success also. Because, you know, it's really funny, right? In our lives, all of us are selfish. We all are, to varying degrees. Now, it's like, for me, I'm a husband and a dad. I was way more selfish in my younger years. But I can still be selfish now. We all are selfish. But when someone else is selfish, we have no problem saying, well, oh, how could you say that? When you would feel the same exact way. You would feel the same exact way as Joel Embiid if you were Joel Embiid. You can be pissed that they lost, and I'm sure he is, but also say, you know what? I actually, like, feel good about this now, about my health moving forward. Like, come on. Give it a rest, everybody. One thing I won't give a rest, that I won't let go. Everybody take a listen right now to what Josh Hart said about the Philadelphia sports fan following the Knicks basically taking over the Sixers arena yet again en route to the sweep.
7: Nah, man, because everybody was begging for Philly to not sell the tickets and all that stuff. So, man, yeah, it's... I used to think Philly was a sports town. I don't know if it is anymore.
16: Well, I got to tell you. As a New York sports fan, like, that's like sexually arousing. Right? I mean, imagine you love a team and you destroy one of your rivals in a rival city and one of the players on your team's like, yeah, they're not a great sports town. I mean, how does that not get you excited? Right? Now, I do want to say this. You know, I go on WIP in Philly all the time with Spike and Ike and Jack Fritz and the guys. Philly sports fans are awesome. Like, they are. It is a great sports town. There's no question about it. But I don't know how you defend this. The idea that, like, well, it's like all these New York fans have money and, like, the Sixers fans sell their tickets. Do you understand? Like, and this is not a political comment. Like, what I'm about to say is not a political comment. It is a statement of fact. It's a fact. New York City elected a communist as its mayor. Democratic socialist. Like, whatever you want to call it. Fact. It's not me saying good or bad. Just like, this happened. The city elected a socialist. So, wow, it's like, everyone's got all this money. Really? You live here? Doesn't feel that way to me as someone that lives in New York City. Just saying. Philly sports fans will bounce back. Philly sports fans are awesome. I mean that sincerely. But I'm not going to lie and tell you that as a New York sports fan, I don't love what Josh Hart had to say. You better you bet on this Monday. Nick Costos and you on Westwood One Sports. Let's turn our attention to the Western Conference. playoff game that we saw last night. As the Minnesota Timberwolves defeat the San Antonio Spurs 114-109, tying up that best of seven series at two games apiece, heading back to San Antonio. Now, we will get to all the Wemby stuff in a moment, but what I found interesting in this game, the Spurs almost wolved the Wolves. Like, their best player is not playing, and they still almost won. Like, that was an incredibly impressive performance by the young San Antonio Spurs. Castle, Harper, Fox was terrific, and it's making me eat my words from a couple weeks ago. That was a great effort from the Spurs before Anthony Edwards and Minnesota pulled away down the stretch to tie the series at two games apiece. Now, in case you've been living under a rock and you missed it, why did Victor Wembanyama not finish the game? Grant, take it away.
9: Bryant off of the three. Wembanyama engulfs the rebound.
17: Oh, that's an elbow. That's an elbow by Victor.
9: And we got a tie-up with McDaniels. Nas Reed was the guy who took the elbow.
18: After review, there is wind-up impact and follow-through above the neck of an opponent. It is unnecessary and excessive, the contact by Wembanyama. It meets all the criteria and has been upgraded to a flagrant foul, penalty two. Wembanyama's been ejected.
9: What does that mean, he just said? I'm ejected.
16: Mike Tirico, Reggie Miller, Jamal Crawford and company on NBC and Peacock absolutely nailed this right. And great camera work there by NBC. Catching Wemby going to Harrison Barnes. What does that mean after it's announced it's a flagrant too? And if anyone hasn't seen it, go on social media and find the video. It will be easy to find of Wemby elbowing Naz Reid and the camera shot zooming in on Dylan Harper's face looking like, I mean, he looked like Steve Urkel in Family Matters. And I mean that as like, he's doing like comedic acting is what I mean when I say that. Like, one of the funniest faces you'll ever see is Dylan Harper's like, oh my God, like, I can't believe that just happened. Did he really just do that? It is absolutely worth your time. 8:39 to go in the second quarter. The Wolves are up 36-34. Victor Wembanyama is in a tussle with several Minnesota Timberwolves, including Naz Reid. And yes, like, the Wolves are excessively physical with Wemby. Also, like, what do you want them to do? He's 8 feet tall, and you can't teach that. Of course they're going to be physical. How do you think teams are going to stop this guy over the course of the next 10 to 15 years? Just, like, let him just drive over them and dunk it over their heads? Of course they're going to be physical with him. So, like Naz has his, like, his arm around his arm, and he's wrapped up. And if I'm Wemby, like, I certainly understand Wemby being pissed off. I totally get it. And I get Mitch Johnson, Spurs coach, being annoyed with the fact that Wemby gets roughhoused in this way. I understand it, right? You get it from that perspective. Also, you can't elbow a guy in the throat. He literally elbowed Naz Reid in the throat. Naz Reid gets elbowed and goes down like Glass Joe and Mike Tyson's Punch Out, doing like a pirouetting before hitting the ground. All that's missing is the sound effects. Bin-a-new, bin-a-new, bin-a-new, bump. Got elbowed in the throat. This was like something like you'd see in a Jason Bourne movie or in like New Japan Pro Wrestling. This was Chris Jericho's AEW finisher, the Judas Effect. Spinning elbow to the face or the neck. We can all, and I am among these people, I am in this camp of people, and this camp should be 100% of people, even if you're a fan of a Western Conference team that has to tango with Wemby for the next decade plus. You should all really like him. He's very likable. He's ridiculously smart. He says exceptionally interesting things at press conferences and in media availability. He seems, I don't know him personally, I don't know. He seems like he's a very nice guy, right? So all of that can be true. Also, you can't elbow somebody in the throat. So Spurs had, and like, take a listen here. This was Spurs head coach Mitch Johnson after the game last night, defending Victor Wembanyama.
19: I appreciate him.
20: I just think that the amount of physicality that people play with him, at some level, you have to protect yourself. Every single play on every single part of the floor, people are trying to impose their physicality on him. I get it. We get it. That's part of the game.
16: Yeah, okay. So it's like, you know, you get bullied in school, show up with a baseball bat and beat someone's brains in. Beat them into oblivion. Like, okay, like, we all understand what's happening here. How do you defend Wemby? You try and beat the piss out. Like, it's over for the rest of the league when Wemby figures it out. Like, really figures it out. But until then, this is how you do it. You get this, and I'll tell you what. This is when I say last week, the Wolves are a crazy person. The Wolves wolves. They do what they do. They got in Wemby's head. And what he did is indefensible. Is it kind of cool that he elbowed Naz Reid in the throat? It's a little cool, right? It's kind of cool. Also, you can't do it. And to defend, it's ridiculous. Like Mitch Johnson, because you know what? Because when it's all said and done, this could cost the Spurs an NBA championship. This could cost them. Because now we don't know if Wemby's going to be suspended or not for Game 5. I don't think he's going to be. He has no history of anything like this happening. My sense is that he won't be suspended. Like, you can make a strong argument that they paid the price, they lost a playoff game, and the series is now tied at 2. My guess is he does not get suspended. That's my guess. If he gets suspended, is anyone going to be shocked? Again, like, I'm just going to keep saying it. And I really like him. And again, seems like a nice guy. He elbowed Naz Reid in the throat. He elbowed him in the throat. This is going to be the most famous elbow since Macho Man Randy Savage. He elbowed Naz Reid in the throat. And people are defending it. No one's saying he needs to go to Guantanamo Bay for this. That's not what I'm saying at all. I don't think he's going to get suspended. If it were me, I wouldn't suspend him. I feel like he paid the price already. But what I'm saying is, if he gets suspended, can you really, really be that surprised? Can you really, really be that shocked? If he gets suspended. Unacceptable from Wemby. And to call it anything else is disingenuous. And now we wait. And now we wait. Because if he gets suspended for Game 5, who knows what's going to happen in this series? This is now something that elbow could impact who wins the NBA championship this season. Not an exaggeration. Not an exaggeration at all. Last note here. On the game. May we'll do a little bit. We have a couple guests joining us. We'll do some NBA later in the show. We gotta talk Wolves for a second, right? So Anthony Edwards scored 16 of his 36 points in the fourth quarter. He looks like he's close to being all the way back. He said after the game, talking with the sideline reporter for NBC, that he still doesn't have his full, like, his hops. And he had a layup late in the game that he said would have been a dunk if he had been fully healthy. I believe him. I believe that that's true. But he looks like he's close to being fully back. Anthony Edwards says in his post-game comments that he didn't want to lose on Mother's Day. He wanted to honor his mom. Mom passed away in 2015. I was off on Friday, so I didn't get the opportunity to say something that I like to say around these times. And I'll be very quick here. I loved what Anthony Edwards said, and, you know, I'm lucky that my mom's still alive. My dad died in 2014, but, like, my mom is still alive. And I think it's always important around days like this, if you're lucky enough to still have that person in your life, to take at least a moment to think about people that don't. And how hard that can be. And to have empathy for those people. Because all you hear generally around days like this positives. It's not a positive day for everybody. So if you're out there and yesterday, for whatever reason, is not a great day for you, I mean this, I don't mean to be saccharine. I'm thinking of you. That sucks. It sucks. And I feel great for Anthony Edwards that he was able to honor his mom the way that he did in last night's victory. Take a quick break. On the other side, the first Sunday night football game of the year has been announced. My Giants hosting the Cowboys in week number one. And I'm going to tell you today, on May 11th, who will win that game on a Sunday night in September. Next on Westwood One Sports.
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16: 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So we have the opening Sunday night football game of the season announced. It will be my New York Football Giants hosting the Dallas Cowboys. And for everyone saying, don't the Cowboys and Giants open the season every year? Yes, you're right. It feels like this is like the 558th time the Cowboys and Giants have played in week one. And yes, I know there haven't been that many NFL seasons. For whatever it's worth, nothing, but I just think it's interesting. Dallas is 10-1 against the Giants in week one games. The only game the Giants beat them in is the first game in Jerry World where Eli Manning signed the goalpost after the game. Also,

0: Oh, just fun fact about Cowboys and Giants in week one. Twice, the Cowboys have beaten the Giants on Sunday Night Football in week one, and both those times, the Giants have gone on, or in these instances, to win the Super Bowl, 1986 and 2007. Now, a couple years ago, Dallas came to the Meadowlands week one on Sunday Night Football and beat the Giants 40-0. Micah Parsons tweeted after the game, hashtag doomsday. And the Giants did not win the Super Bowl that season. We are starting to see betting lines come out for this game. And BetMGM will put theirs up, I'm guessing, momentarily here. It will be somewhere in the range. Dallas about a 1.5, 2-point road favorite at the Giants in week number one. So Dallas will be a small favorite in the game, favored by less than 3. Now, I am a huge New York Football Giants fan. And I always need to, I know a lot of you know that, but in case we have new listeners or viewers, just for context. Out of all the teams I root for, the Giants are my favorite team. So, like, I love the Knicks, like, I love the Yankees, the Giants are my favorite team. I do think the Giants are on the up and up. I'm really optimistic and excited for John Harbaugh and this era. I love what they did in the draft. You know I love what they did in the draft with Arvel Reese and Francis Maui-Noah and the Dexter Lawrence trade and Colton Hood and Malachi Fields. I love it. I love it. And I do think that there is a big-time upside potential that exists for the Giants. But I need to be realistic with everybody. The Cowboys are better than the Giants. Dallas has a legitimate opportunity this year to play on Championship Sunday for the first time since the mid-90s. Dallas has tremendous upside this season. And you know, because I said it the Friday after night one of the NFL draft, Caleb Downs, Malachi Lawrence. I think Dallas is winning the NFC East. I think the Cowboys are just better than the Giants. And I think the point spread of this game needs to be, like, if it's not going to be Cowboys -3, we need to be, like, a juiced 2.5 for Dallas. It gives me no pleasure to say it as a Giants fan. Do I want my team to win? Yes. But I have to keep it realistic. Keep it a buck, as the kids would say, with all of you. I think the Cowboys are going to beat the Giants and beat them fairly easily coming up week one, Sunday Night Football. Hour one done. Hour two for you coming up on the other side. Let's talk some NBA draft lottery coming up next. The most consequential draft lottery since LeBron in 2003.
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8: The Philadelphia 76ers hoped to extend their series with the Knicks on Sunday. Instead, the brooms were out. They got swept. Their building got taken over, and now they have a tough decision to make with Joel Embiid. 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Coaches have changed. Teammates have changed. He's the one constant of that day.
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20: A better life with Dr. Sanjay Gupta.
21: For years, scientists have been studying the association between depression and dementia. As you might expect, the relationship is complicated. But there's this new study out of the UK which found it's not just broad strokes. There are six symptoms of depression that are especially correlated with dementia risk years later. Number one, losing confidence in yourself. Two, not being able to face up to your problems. Three, not feeling warmth or affection from other people. Four, feeling nervous and anxious all the time. Five, not being satisfied with the way tasks are carried out. And finally, six, difficulty concentrating. What we could be seeing here is the impact of people becoming less social, or that certain changes in the brain lead to both depression and dementia. But dementia takes longer to manifest. If you notice these symptoms, talk to your doctor about it. I'm Dr. Sanjay Gupta, helping you live a better life.
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0: The magnificent Sports Monday edition of You Better You Bet rolls on. Nick Kostos, our crew, and you here on Westwood One Sports. I love the first hour of the show today, talking about the Knicks' humiliation of the Philadelphia 76ers, both in Game 4 and for the series. My Knicks looking like world beaters. my Knicks looking like an absolute juggernaut. Best Knicks team of my lifetime, no matter what happens from here. The ceiling for this Knicks team, higher than any other Knicks team in my lifetime. And I know the 94 Knicks went to Game 7 of the Finals. I watched them. I watched this team. This team's better. Winning by an average of 19.4 points per game through two playoff rounds. The most in the history of the National Basketball Association. And this Knicks team, and I know it's a low bar, this is the best New York sports team in the last 15 years. You can say it like the tallest short guy, I get it. But still, the fact remains, the point remains. Best New York sports team in almost two decades, this version of the New York Knicks. And I know the Knicks are not guaranteed to make the NBA Finals. They can lose the Eastern Conference Final to either the Cavs or the Pistons. But I'll keep saying it. No excuse for the Knicks not to beat either Cleveland or Detroit when they get there. Those two teams are good. Game 4 coming up tonight. We'll see what happens. We'll give you a betting opinion at the end of the show. The Knicks had better win that series. They're the best team left standing in the East. They need to keep this rolling heading into the Eastern Conference Final. I defended Joel Embiid for his post-game comments. I haven't seen one person do that. Everyone say, oh, well, Joel Embiid, how could he say the season's a success? They love, they got swept. How could you say that? I don't know, because he feels good. Can you put yourself in his shoes? The guy never plays. He played, and now he feels like he's going to play in the future, and everyone wants him to, like, cry at the post-game press conference or be pissed off when, like, he feels good? Like, come on. Like, grow up. Stop being so damn narcissistic. And I say that as a tremendous narcissist. I'm self-aware enough to know that I am one and can be one. Can you be self-aware enough to know that you are one, if that's what you're saying? So I defended Joel Embiid, and I think he is worthy of defense. One person not worthy of defense this morning is Spurs big man Victor Wembanyama, who, just to reiterate the point, elbowed Naz Reid in the throat. A spinning elbow that you might see in WWE or New Japan Pro Wrestling or UFC. And people are saying, oh, well, yo, it's Wemby's never done something like this before. There should be no punishment. Really? Elbowed a guy in the throat. What if it were Draymond Green? Lou Dort would... I'm reticent to say what I was going to say about, like, the prison that Lou Dort will get sent to. Like, these guys would get thrown in Guantanamo. Jokic would get thrown in Guantanamo Bay for elbowing someone in the throat. But Wemby does it. Oh, no big deal. Oh, it's okay. He's such a nice guy. Oh, no. Oh, he took it like a man. Like, he just walked off the court. Oh, no. No. It's okay. Is it? And I'm not trying to be what the kids would call a hardo here. Not trying to be one. Just like, you can't elbow someone in the throat. You can't do it. He did it. If it were up to me, and I'm handing down the potential discipline, I don't think he should be suspended. I think the Spurs already paid the price for what he did. They lost a playoff game because that's a pretty big price to pay. I wouldn't suspend him for Game 5 if it were me. But if it comes down that he's suspended for Game 5, I don't want to see one person saying that it's the wrong decision. Again, I wouldn't do it, but you can absolutely see where the NBA would try it and make a statement. You can't do this. And by this, again, I mean elbowing someone in the throat. Not acceptable. The most famous elbow since Macho Man Randy Savage. That series now tied up at 2, heading back to San Antonio. And it gonna get real, real interesting if Wemby gets suspended for game number 5. And credit to Anthony Edwards for his incredible fourth quarter last night. And then I told you why I think the Dallas Cowboys will beat my Giants on Sunday Night Football to start the season. That game announced earlier today. Cowboys at Giants, week 1, Sunday Night Football. Everybody get your jokes off. Yes, the Cowboys and Giants seemingly play on week 1 every season. Our pal Jeff Goodman from the Field of 68 is going to join us here on You Better You Bet in about 20 minutes. And when Jeff Goodman joins us on the show, we will discuss with him these NBA draft prospects and how they will fit with the potential teams that draft them. And that is because yesterday was the NBA draft lottery. And I watched that son of a bitch like it was Game 7 of the World Series. And my favorite team wasn't even in it. The Knicks, nowhere to be found in the draft lottery. And hopefully won't be in it for many years to come. And yet, I was on pins and needles, like actually, like literally, at like 2:47 p.m. Eastern time yesterday, in the afternoon. I look at my phone to see what time it is, and I'm like, I can't believe the lottery's 13 minutes away. I was actually, not, like, this is sincere, counting down the minutes until the lottery. I couldn't wait for it. Because yesterday will go down as one of the most consequential NBA draft lotteries ever. We could talk about the Patrick Ewing draft lottery, which the Knicks won, frozen envelope, shout out to David Stern, LeBron in 03, Wemby a couple years ago. This one will go down in the annals with all of those. And I say that even if A.J. DeBonsa, Darren Peterson, Cam Boozer, Caleb Wilson, Acuff, Wagler, Flemings, etc. Let's say none of them turn out to be the best player on a championship team, championship caliber team. It will still go down as one of the most consequential lotteries because it's the last one in this current form. Lottery reform is like, much like winter is coming. A lot of Game of Thrones references on the show today. Lottery reform is coming. So for teams like Brooklyn and Sacramento, you will no longer be able to, and you can say the same thing about Washington and Utah, except Washington and Utah won the lottery and Brooklyn and Sacramento didn't. You will no longer be able to tank your way into top draft picks year after year. The NBA is actually going to prevent it from happening. So this lottery and the results of this lottery yesterday matter exponentially more than you might even think they do, given the players that have come out and this generational group of players that are going to be drafted in like the top eight. Because the lottery is no longer going to exist in this form moving forward. And I have a bunch of opinions to share with you from this NBA draft lottery yesterday. Let's start with the winners of the lottery. The Washington Wizards at one and the Utah Jazz at two. And perhaps you feel like karma, like Utah didn't deserve this. Remember, Utah was the poster child for tanking this season. Like, literally winning in the fourth quarter of games and pulling Lauri Markkanen and Jaren Jackson to lose the game on purpose. Tell you what, fine, $500,000. You pay that 10 times over for the second pick in this draft. So it was worth it. Perhaps you feel like, well, justice was not served. Guess what? Life isn't a Disney movie. Sometimes the bad guys win. And I'm not insinuating the Jazz are bad people, just like sometimes in life this happens. Like, it ain't a storybook ending. The good guys don't always win. Sorry. That's life. I feel awesome for the Washington Wizards. This is the best win by a wizard since Harry Potter killed Lord Voldemort in the final Harry Potter book. I almost can't believe it happened. We're conditioned. And I know the Wizards had the second pick in a bad draft. Here's Alex Saar. Good player. Not a franchise-changing player. I thought for sure the Wizards were going to end up with, like, I know it's not possible. It's actually mathematically not possible. I thought for sure the Wizards were going to get, like, the 15th pick in the draft. I know that's not possible. But I felt like they were good because they always do. It usually doesn't go their way. And it did in a big way. And now, this star-crossed franchise, the Washington Wizards, are going to add, presumably, either A.J. DeBonsa or Darren Peterson to a roster that's got some interesting young players. Trey Johnson, right? 6th overall pick in the draft last year. Alex Saar. Plus, Anthony Davis and Trey Young, like, look, you might have forgotten this because they traded for these guys and never played them because they were tanking, trying to lose. Now you put DeBonsa or Peterson on this team? Tell me that's not a playoff team next year in the Eastern Conference. Now, maybe they're not a top six team. You tell me that ain't a top 10 team in the Eastern Conference next year? Now, I don't know if Anthony Davis is going to be on the team. Every time in hilarious fashion, every time Anthony Davis refers to the Wizards, he says they instead of we, which is funny. Anthony Davis is too busy, like, filming his Impractical Jokers, like, style, like, hidden camera, you know, prank show or for Turner, right, to focus on, you know, playing basketball. And I don't even say that to be mean. If I were him, I might do the same thing. So maybe Anthony Davis wants to force his way out. If you're the Wizards, great. Trade him. See ya. And get more draft capital. Like, now, in the lottery, it's going to be way more important to have more assets than to have, like, the 14% chance to be the number one overall pick with the way the new lottery is going to be. Like, this is, it's all coming up Wizards. It all's coming up Wizards. And what else might happen here? And by the way, if the Utah Jazz do this, I have no problem with it. No problem with it. The Jazz owner, Ryan Smith, is the biggest BYU booster. Like, basically paid A.J. DeBonsa to play for BYU last year. Like, there are rumors already out there that the Jazz want to trade up from 2-1, and the Wizards have gone on the record already saying that, like, the number one pick is for sale. Like, do you not understand what's happening here? This could very easily be Utah from 2-1 to take A.J. DeBonsa. Let's say that happens. Hell, let's say it doesn't. Here's Darren Peterson. And everyone thinks they've got Darren Peterson's cramping situation figured out because he was taking too much creatine. I have no idea if it's true or not, whatever. But we know Darren Peterson's upside is sky high. Do you understand that the Jazz are going to be a playoff team next year in the Western Conference? Do people get that? Larry Markkanen, Jaren Jackson, Keontae George, Ace Bailey, Walker Kessler, and either A.J. DeBonsa or Darren Peterson. Now, I don't know if they're going to be a top six team, again, but they're not a play-in team next year, the Utah Jazz, with that lineup? This was yesterday for Washington and Utah. Franchise-altering. The ball's going their way. Like, altered the future of this franchise, of these franchises, in a positive way for both next year and beyond. It is, you cannot overstate how important this is and how incredible this is and transformative this is going to be for the Washington Wizards and the Utah Jazz. You better, you bet on this Monday. Nick Costos and you, Westwood One Sports. Also, tremendous for the Memphis Grizzlies, who jump up to 3. And the Chicago Bulls, who jump up to 4. Memphis has a pretty fun young core and a million assets now to build around. Again, in this new lottery system, right? With the Jaren Jackson trade and the Desmond Bane trade to the Orlando Magic. And now the third pick in the draft. Let's just call it Cam Boozer, just for the purposes of this conversation. Caleb Will, whatever it's going to be. So now, if you're Memphis, the Grizzlies are dying to trade Ja Morant. Now, you can actually trade Ja Morant and not have, like, the fans be as furious and as depressed as they were going to be when that happened, even if I'm sure they all know it's the right thing. Now the Grizz can turn the page. And now here's Boozer or Wilson or somebody else who's going to be a stud, in all likelihood, with Coward and Edie, and they're going to be fun. Like, this, it is huge for the Grizzlies. And for the Chicago Bulls. I mean, it's been brutal watching Kobe White, you know, light up the Heat in the play-in game. It's been brutal watching Ayo Dosunmu be awesome for the Minnesota Timberwolves. Tell you what, was it worth it? Was it worth it? Absolutely. This could go down as the most important day for the Chicago Bulls franchise. And I know the Derrick Rose thing happened, but, like, think about it in totality here. That played out. This hasn't. This could be the most important day for the Chicago Bulls since Michael Jordan shot in Game 6 of the 98 Finals in the last dance to beat the Jazz. Not an exaggeration, right? That's fair. Here's Caleb Wilson or Cam Boozer. And everyone, it feels like people think Cam Boozer is going to stink in the NBA. I don't see that at all. I don't see it at all. the Bulls with two first-round picks. And yes, the Bulls' last two picks at four overall have not necessarily been world beaters. Patrick Williams and the not-skinny Eddie Curry, former Nick Eddie Curry. My strong feeling is this player will be better than those, whoever they take. A couple other things to discuss from the draft lottery, and this is where it gets dark. The Brooklyn Nets and the Sacramento Kings. I'm not trying to be, sincerely, I'm not trying to be dramatic here. I'm not trying to be hyperbolic at all. I think these two franchises are probably screwed for quite some time. Think about what I'm saying about lottery reform and what's about to happen, right? Where's the path for these teams to be good? Where is it for the Nets and the Kings? They put, especially Brooklyn, and I'm not going to go through all the details, but like what Brooklyn basically did was not mortgage the entire future, but traded a lot to gain control of their picks in 25 and 26 and busted on both of them. The Sacramento Kings endured another brutal season to end up with the 7th pick, and the Nets have the 6th pick. Now, it's a deep draft. It's not to say that they can't get stars at 6 and 7. It's not to say that. But if you're a Nets fan and you're a Kings fan, insert joke here about those two fan bases. But you're saying, right? If you're a Nets fan or a Kings fan, I mean, this is the height of misery. This is pit of misery level stuff if you're a Brooklyn Nets fan or a Sacramento Kings fan. Especially if you're a Nets. Because like the Kings, I actually feel like in their own weird way are trying to be good. They're terrible at it, but they're trying. The Nets were trying to be bad. This is like, you get in shape, you dedicate yourself for a year straight, 2 years straight in this instance. No cheat meals. You're eating grilled chicken and broccoli and washing it down with liter after liter of water, gallon after gallon of H2O. You're in the gym 6 days a week. You don't go out. You're trying to get in great shape to impress your crush. You spend all this time working on it in the dark, losing in your personal life, with the hopes that one day you'll be a big winner. And you get your shot. And you shoot your shot. And you get rejected instantly. Like on that old MTV show, Next. When you walk off the bus and the person just yells, Next. The NBA and the basketball gods looked at the Brooklyn Nets and looked at the Sacramento Kings and they walked off the bus, ready for their moment. And the gods yelled, Next. Horrible for the Nets and horrible for the Kings. Last note for now on the lottery, and our friend Jeff Goodman will join us in the next segment. I'm excited to talk with Jeff. The Indiana Pacers rolled the dice in what I kind of thought in the moment was kind of an unacceptable way. And hindsight's 20/20. I would have come on the air if they had won that roll of the dice, and I would have said the same thing today. The Pacers, and kind of a move that went unreported, and like we didn't really do a lot of it on this show, and maybe that's my bad, probably is, honestly. The Pacers traded for Vita Zubats for the LA Clippers, and in doing so, basically rolled the dice on their lottery pick, where if it's top four, Indiana keeps it, and if it's 5 or 6, it goes to the LA Clippers. And if it goes to the Clippers, the Pacers get the Clippers' unprotected first-round pick in 2031, a half decade away. Well, it went busto yesterday. The Clippers now have the 5th pick in the draft in a ridiculously deep draft, and we'll see what they do. Like, they have Darius Garland. Are they going to take another guard? That's a story for another day. If you're a Clippers fan, insert joke here, you are delirious today. You're in ecstasy. Because, for all intents and purposes, this era of Clipper basketball ended Game 7 last year in Denver in the first round with that defeat. Pretty nice pivot. Trade James Harden, here's Darius Garland, here's Benedict Mathurin, here's the 5th pick in the draft. Could not have gone better for the Clippers. Could not have gone better for the Indiana Pacers. GM Kevin Pritchard puts out a tweet apologizing to Pacers fans. Felt like luck was going to be on their side. This is the gambler's fallacy. well, Tyrese Halliburton popped his Achilles, and we were beset by injuries all year, so the luck's bound to go our way, right? You play roulette, and it comes up black 10 times in a row, so now it has to be red, right? Wrong. And this isn't to intimate that the Pacers can't or won't be good next year. If Halliburton comes back, they're a playoff team, obviously. And Zubats is one of the better centers in the league. So it's not like they're going to be terrible next year. But if you're Indiana, when are you going to be in this position again? Top five pick in a draft like this. They rolled the dice. To me, an unacceptable gamble by the Indiana Pacers. And one that could be felt by them for years and maybe a decade plus to come. Take a break. On the other side, joining us to break down the NBA draft lottery, the one, the only, the great Jeff Goodman, here on You Better You Bet.
2: 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And who's done? We're just a few games away from the NBA Finals. Get daily NBA playoff reaction on Westwood One Sports.
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21: You know, it's interesting. For such a long time, I think people thought about diseases as something that mostly happened later in life. Just in recent years, however, we as a society have really begun to think about preventing certain ailments much, much earlier. Case in point, new study out of Northwestern University School of Medicine found the mid-30s are a major turning point for men's heart health. For women, about a decade later. But for the men, this is the time when you really need to be thinking about your heart health seriously. At a bare minimum, start seeing a primary care doctor once a year just to get your blood pressure and cholesterol checked. You can also look up and then do your best to follow what is known as the American Heart Association's Life's Essential Eight. These are things everyone can do to decrease the risk of heart disease. I'm Dr. Sanjay Gupta, helping you live a better life.
10: Picking second will be the Utah Jazz, and that means that the number one pick in the 2026 NBA draft goes to the Washington Wizards.
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0: ESPN credit there. I love when Mark Tatum's in our life. 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Joining us right now on the show, one of our absolute favorites, the impresario and maven of the Field of 68, and you know my opinion, I think they do the best job covering college basketball. Love Jeff and Rob Doster and the entire crew at the Field of 68. They have a show coming up next hour at 11:30 a.m. Eastern time on the Field of 68 YouTube and Twitter, breaking down, presumably, the NBA draft lottery and all these great prospects Jeff set to enter the NBA. And Jeff joins us now on the show. My friend, how's it going? Appreciate the time.
11: All's good. All's good. You know, excited to talk about the lottery here and the ping pong balls and really the dilemma now that I think Michael Winger and the Wizards are going to have. And it's a good problem to have, obviously, having the number one pick. But this is not an easy decision. I mean, last year it was a layup, obviously, with Cooper Flagg, and a couple of years ago with Victor Wembanyama, it was easy. This one, not nearly as easy because of what has happened with Darren Peterson over his freshman year at Kansas. And now the questions that NBA guys have about Peterson and his health and his competitiveness and all that. Peterson went into the year, Nick, as I don't want to say the clear cut number one, but the favorite, the clear favorite.
0: And he was the betting favorite all season long up until like the very end with missing games at Kansas, basically in the regular season.
11: Yeah, and it's funny because, you know, again, AJ is such a, Davante is such an elite prospect because he's 6'9 and long and skilled and athletic and all that. He looks the part. But, you know, I remember a couple of years ago when I saw Peterson for the first time, and I saw him play probably 10 times in Rock Hill, South Carolina. And I had seen, I'm from Massachusetts, so I had seen AJ since he was a sophomore in high school a bunch. And I think I was the first one to say, like, Peterson's the number one player. He's the number one player because he can do everything. At his size, He could do everything at that guard spot. He could shoot the hell out of it. He could get to the basket. He could guard. He could make people better. Well, what we saw out of Darren Peterson this season at Kansas was not the Darren Peterson that I saw. He was not. I mean, after the injuries and, you know, the preseason, obviously the full body cramps that we've kind of read about here, and I mentioned a couple months ago for the first time, that freaked him out. That freaked him out, and that changed his entire year. And the injuries and then the mental part of it, trying to get past it and tapping out every time he felt something. Bill Self just played him differently after that. He stuck him in the corner. You know, he didn't play him. Early on, if you remember, he had the ball in his hands a lot at the beginning of the season. Then after all that happened, he just basically played him in the corner. And when he got the ball, he was able to do some things, but he wasn't a playmaker for others this year after those injuries, which is something that he can do.
0: Let's sift through this a little bit, Jeff. And the important context here for our audience, I feel like a lot of people know this, but I'll say it just because I think it needs to be said. Jeff is as plugged in as it gets in the world of college basketball. So I give you that, and I'll give you this. There are reports, and this could be, I'm not doubting the veracity of these reports, just that I want to ask the question, that everyone is saying now that they think they figured out what was going on with all the cramp, because it was weird watching it, right? It's like, does this guy want to play? Yeah. That it was because he was taking too much creatine and that the creatine was causing his body to cramp. Now, I'm not insinuating that it's not true or that someone's lying, but like, I don't know the answer to this question. Again, you're as plugged in as it gets. What are you hearing about the potential truth, the veracity of these reports as it concerns Peterson and the creatine?
11: I mean, they got to come up with something.
0: Do you buy it?
11: I don't know if this is true or not. Not entirely, just because I dealt with the dad throughout the year and the agent, and it was like the worst PR job of all time. I mean, all they had to do was put the kid out there throughout the year and let people understand that this kid was going through some stuff and it was difficult for him. They screwed this whole thing up all year. It was a PR disaster, a disaster led by the father. So they got to come up with something here. They got to come up with something. And again, I do think I love the kid. Can I say that? I love the kid because the kid is about all business. He doesn't care about the attention. He's not doing the interviews. He's not yearning for him. I was supposed to sit down with him in Ames, Iowa, before they played Iowa State the night before. On a Friday night, they played Iowa State on Saturday. It was all set up. I was going to sit down with the kid, and they pulled it last minute. And again, all they had to do was have this kid's face out there saying, hey, man, like, this is difficult for me. And I think people would have felt for the kid a little bit. And instead, the only thing you ever saw from Darren was him tapping out, and then him on the bench with no expression in his face, which is how he is, right? Like, he's expressionless. He's stone-faced, whatever. But this is the one of the last kids I would have expected to happen, this to happen, because he was competitive as hell when I saw him in AAU ball. He was tough. He was fearless. Again, he doesn't love attention. He admitted he's kind of a loner here. But now the big question that I've gotten from several NBA guys is the competitiveness, not the creatine. Again, maybe it's true, maybe it's not, and they're just trying to come up with something that doesn't, again, you know, you don't want it to be too big of an issue that these teams obviously are going to pass on them because of it. So it's got to be something that looks legitimate enough but isn't too bad. And that's where creatine probably, it fits the bill here. But again, I hope this was a blip. I hope we get to see the real Darren Peterson next year. And I don't know if I hope it's in Washington, because I think, unfortunately, you put him with Trae Young and an often injured Anthony Davis at this stage of his career. I don't think that's the best situation for him or AJ. I don't think either one of them want to see that. Neither one of them want to go there and deal with Trae Young, dribble, you know, get your assist numbers up. An AD who's never seemingly healthy, it's not a great situation for either of them.
0: There's so much to get. I actually disagree with that. I think the Jazz and Wizards will both be playoff teams next year in the East and West, respectively. Now, that doesn't mean top six, but I absolutely think those are top 10 teams. They'll be in the playoffs next season with Devonta
11: Peterson. If AD's healthy,
0: they should trade AD. I don't even think they need to keep him.
11: What are you getting for him? What are you possibly going to get for AD now?
0: So here's what I would say is with the way the lottery is going to be now, right, with lottery reform coming, where it'll be more advantageous to be stocked with assets as opposed to like getting the one pick at the top, it's going to be different now. Where if you can get some more assets here that they can control, I think that's a win for the Washington Wizards if they're able to do that.
11: Yeah, again, my whole deal is I've never trusted Trae Young. Certainly is the number one guy. Never, ever, ever, ever. Now, if he moves down and he's your number three guy, fine, fair. If AD is healthy, Trae Young becomes your number three guy, and you got, and we haven't talked about AJ, but again, you know, AJ is able to, he'll be able to impact right away. I mean, right away at his length and athleticism and his competitiveness and all that. The only thing with AJ that I question about is his decision making with the ball in his hands. But if you have other veterans around him and not too much is put on AJ DeBonta to have to lead a franchise right away, then he'll be great.
0: You better you bet on this Monday. Nick Costos and you, Westwood One Sports. Our guest is Jeff Goodman from the Field of 68. He's the best on Twitter at Goodman Hoops. Let's assume DeBonta goes one. Let's just say that happens to the Wizards or the Jazz trade up to one to make the pick. Is there a world that exists, Jeff, where Darren Peterson doesn't go second in this draft, or is his floor is going second overall?
11: So I know Danny Ainge and Austin Ainge very, very, very well. Okay, I grew up in Boston. I've known Danny forever.
0: We're running the Jazz, obviously. Danny and his son.
11: Yes, sure. Here's what I'll say is, generally, the rule of the Ainges is they're not passing up on elite talent. And now, again, if they dig into this Darren Peterson thing, if they dig in and they're like, they're scared of what they find out about Darren Peterson, and again, the competitiveness is a question at the end of the day, they may say, you know what, we're not taking a chance on him. I just don't think, maybe I'm wrong, but I don't think this thing is going to be something that we're going to be talking about with Darren Peterson for years. Like, I don't think it's going to be a Markelle Fultz thing. Right? Like that, ultimately, if you remember with Danny Ainge, what did he do? Everybody thought he was taking Markelle Fultz with the Celtics.
0: Got Jason Tate traded back and took Tatum.
11: Dude, I remember going, and I went for, when Fultz went in to visit the Celtics, I was with ESPN at that point. It was such a layup that everybody thought they were taking Fultz with ESPN. I rode back with him. I took him to the airport, Fultz, and we had these cameras in the car. And I did like a 25-minute interview with Fultz driving him back to the airport that we were going to use on draft day. And then they take Jason Tatum, obviously proves to be the right pick. But what I'm saying is, like, unless the red flags are so significant with Darren Peterson, I do not see Austin and Danny Ainge passing on a talent like that in a place like Utah. In a place like Utah,
0: it happened last year, by the way, with Ace Bailey, where they're like, "Hey, like he slid to us. Yes. Like we're making this pick here, no matter what red flags are out there, because he's so talented."
11: Exactly. You know, Cam Boozer's a terrific player, but we all know his upside isn't what Darren Peterson's is. So if you're Utah, I don't see any way you pass up unless you get something back, reports back that scare you so much. And I don't think that's going to be the case with Darren Peterson. I think it's going to be the reverse. I think they're going to get reports back that make them feel way more at ease about drafting Darren Peterson.
0: Let's say that's true. Does Darren Peterson go one over AJ DeBonta if teams feel comfortable with the level of like his competitiveness? Or do you think DeBonta's a shoe-in to go one at this point, no matter who picks at first overall? Give this one to me in 30 seconds so we can hit a couple other things.
11: Yeah, I don't think he's a shoe-in. But I would say the odds are very high because if you're Washington and Winger, you can't afford to screw this one up. And if something crazy happens with Peterson, that's your job on the line.
0: I want to go lightning round here, hit you with like two or three here, maybe in the next like 3-4 minutes before we have to take a break. I said this in the last segment, Jeff. Look, you're 100% right, and I don't think anyone would debate that Cam Boozer doesn't have the upside of like a Darren Peters or an AJ DeBonta. But it kind of feels to me like people think like Cam Boozer is going to stink in the NBA. And I don't understand that. How do you and the people you talk to view Cam Boozer as an NBA prospect?
11: You know, a good number two guy, not a guy that can probably lead a franchise, not a guy that you can build it around, but a great complimentary piece, a great number two guy, because
0: would you take him or Caleb Wilson? Athletically. You're on the clock at three. Are you taking Cam Boozer or Caleb Wilson if you're the Memphis Grizzlies?
11: I'm taking Caleb Wilson, personally. I just think the upside is higher. I think Caleb's a killer, an absolute killer. Cam is just, he'll fit in well with Zach Edey in Memphis. I think they actually would play off one another pretty well. And it's a safe pick, and it's a kind of like a pick. Memphis needs to do what Charlotte did last year, which is start to get in some like high character, good program guys, right? Like it worked. Con Knipple, obviously, you've seen what it started to do with Charlotte a little bit because Charlotte was a disaster. Memphis is kind of a disaster right now. And they traded away one of their high character guys in Jaren Jackson. So I think Boozer and Edey would be solid. Obviously, you got to figure out what the hell's going on with Ja.
0: Take your pick of these three guards that are all expected to go in close range.
11: Four. Darius. You better have four. Don't have three. Have four in there.
0: So let me see if I can get the fourth off the top of my head. So it's Kingston Fleming's from Houston, Acuff from Arkansas, Wagler from Illinois. Is Burry's the fourth from Arizona? Who's the fourth?
11: Mikel Brown
0: from Louisville. That's a brain fart by me. Mikel Brown from Louisville. Yes, please. Who do you like of those
11: Mikel
0: four?
11: Brown one. I'm going Mikel Brown one of those four. Yes. Me personally, I'm probably the only one in America that has that. I love Mikel Brown. I think last year kind of was a disaster for him. The injuries, the back injuries didn't fit well with that Louisville group. But, man, I've seen him work out. I've been around the kid. He's got the size that a lot of those other guys don't. He's got the ability to shoot it from deep and make people better. Now, again, Acuff can do that too. Acuff can shoot it. He's got a gear. He's smaller, and he doesn't guard. Wagler, how do I say this with Wagler? Like, super
0: talented.
11: He'd
0: be last for me. He'd be last of those four for me, Wagler.
11: Yeah, I kind of agree right now. He's just different. He's a guy who can play off the ball more than the other three guys. And Fleming's might be my favorite kid of all of them. I mean, they're all good kids. Like, that's the beauty of this draft also that not enough people are talking about. It's like, you get the top 8, 9, 10 players. They're unbelievable talents, and I said it from an NBA GM yesterday. Like, the disparity from 1 to 10 is probably as small as it's been maybe in the last 20 years. And I'm not saying that to mean that, like, number 10 could go number 1. I'm just saying the gap isn't nearly as big as it usually is from 1 to 10, 10 being like a Nate Amendt right now, the freshman coming out of Tennessee. But, yeah, Mikel Brown, awesome. Acuff, awesome. Wagler, awesome. And the one we haven't talked about, Kingston Fleming's a freshman from Houston, friggin' awesome. All four of them, unbelievable. They're all going to be really, really, really good. I wouldn't be surprised if all four of them are all-stars in 5 years.
0: Wow. Final question for you, like 15, because we got to take a break, like 15 seconds for the answer. What would you say the percent chance that in some way, whatever order it is, that the top four picks, and again, whatever the order, DeBonsa, Peterson, Boozer, Wilson. What's your confidence level that those are the top four picks, however it happens?
11: 92%.
0: If someone breaks into the top four, who is it?
11: Probably Acuff. I would say.
0: And who falls in that instance, Boozer or Wilson?
11: I would say Boozer. The people are just worried about the lack of athleticism and him scoring over length, which... You know, again, he's pretty damn good. He should go top.
0: And he's also a really good 3-point shooter for his size. I can't wait.
11: And a great passer, and a great kid, and all of it. Yes.
0: So Jeff Goodman of except against Connecticut.
11: I get it, but
0: I mean, they did lose that game for whatever it's worth.
11: True.
0: The field is not the field of 76. The field of 68. Our friend Jeff Goodman show coming up next hour. My friend, stay well. We'll talk to you soon.
11: Thanks, Nick.
0: We're talking tonight's NBA playoff action. Lakers, Thunder, get the brooms out. Cavs, Pistons, next.
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10: If you're someone who isn't super active, just thinking about the amount of exercise you're supposed to get every week can feel daunting. 75 minutes of vigorous exercise, 150 minutes of moderate intensity exercise. It's a lot. But I have some good news for you in the form of a recent study out of Norway. Researchers found that for most sedentary people, getting just 5 more minutes of meaningful movement a day had a statistically significant impact on their expected lifespan. So did reducing the amount of time they sat every day by just 30 minutes. That's not to say that this bare minimum is what you should aspire to, but I think it's a good reminder that doing something is always better than doing nothing. The point is, just get started. Work just a little bit more movement into your daily routine, and don't even think of it as exercise. I'm Dr. Sanjay Gupta, helping you live a better life.
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14: 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If you win your wager that was made with the token, I don't know, guys, it's still not there. To all the people that work on our show, there's like 15 people. Can we get the last line put in there? Literally, what it says here in the read that's posted is, if you win your major that was made with the token, download the BetMGM app today. What happens if you win the wager that was made with the token? Can we find out? For the second consecutive hour, can we find out? Bill Zimmerman, do we need to get Pablo Torre on the case here? Does Pablo... Oh, we have found out. Give us the Pulitzer. If you win the wager that was made with the token, you'll receive extra winnings and unrestricted bonus dollars. Where's my award? We found out.

0: Download the BetMGM app today and please gamble responsibly. The voice coming back from break, that of LeBron James, who says that the Lakers still have life. In the beat that we came back from break with, courtesy of our friend Grant Leader, in for Kenny Henderson, that is the rap classic Patiently Waiting with 50 Cent and Eminem. And in that song, which might be my favorite rap song ever, and I'm being serious, there is a flat line that plays leading into Eminem's verse. So yes, the Lakers may have life, but it's about to go, because they're done. SGA, 21-6 this series. Not SGA numbers. Who cares when A.J. Mitchell might be the best player on the court? And J-Dub's not even playing. And I know Luka's not playing. It wouldn't have mattered anyway. Maybe it wouldn't be a sweep and they wouldn't win every game by 1,000 points. But the Thunder were never losing the series to the Lakers. We told you that before the playoffs started, that this was basically going to be like a bye to the Western Conference Final. They're about to go 8-0. They're going to win tonight. Probably going to cover the spread. Huge favorites. Lakers going to 1-2-3 Cancun it. And the Thunder will be in the Western Conference Final. And they are thrilled right now that Victor Wembanyama chose to do like a, you know, Chael Sonnen impersonation last night in Spurs Wolves. As the Thunder continue to be not only the best team, but the luckiest team. And I don't even say that as an insult. It's a fact. How does that happen? Thunder Wolves, I mean, come on. I love Minnesota. No chance. And we could potentially stand on the precipice tonight of LeBron James' last game in the purple and gold as an LA Laker. His contract is set to expire. No extension talks reported. It feels like, not definitely, it feels like this is the end for LeBron in LA. I seriously doubt LeBron's done in the NBA. We all know about LeBron, right, wrong, or indifferent. I don't think he just, like, walks away. You know he's going to want to milk a retirement. So my guess is he plays next year. But I don't think it'll be for the Lakers. And if and when the Thunder win tonight's game, more when than if, you know that'll be a topic of conversation tomorrow. And I'm excited to dive into it here on You Better You Bet. Final hour, Power Hour coming up on the other side. We'll get to Cavs Pistons. We'll get to the Stanley Cup playoffs. Got some NFL for you as well. And Zach Harper from The Athletic and NBA Radio will join us as well here on Westwood One Sports.
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5: Well, it all paid off. 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But if you're A.J. DeBonta, the likely number one overall pick, do you want to play there? I don't. I'm Drake Toll.
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18: If you're someone who isn't super active, just thinking about the amount of exercise you're supposed to get every week can feel daunting. 75 minutes of vigorous exercise, 150 minutes of moderate intensity exercise. It's a lot. But I have some good news for you in the form of a recent study out of Norway. Researchers found that for most sedentary people, getting just 5 more minutes of meaningful movement a day had a statistically significant impact on their expected lifespan. So did reducing the amount of time they sat every day by just 30 minutes. That's not to say that this bare minimum is what you should aspire to, but I think it's a good reminder that doing something is always better than doing nothing. The point is, just get started. Work just a little bit more movement into your daily routine, and don't even think of it as exercise. I'm Dr. Sanjay Gupta, helping you live a better life.
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0: 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Hosted by friends of the show, the great Scott Graham and the great Mike Olick Sr., Scott and Mike will announce and break down the upcoming schedule, including primetime, international, and holiday games. They're going to be joined by NFL VP of Scheduling, Mike North. And just allow me to say this about Mike North, and then I'll promo the rest of it. So, I do this show on Westwood One Sports, but I've been part of Westwood One's coverage of Sunday and Monday Night Football for three seasons now, and I had the opportunity at the New Orleans Super Bowl, which was last year's Super Bowl, right, which was Chiefs-Eagles with the Eagles winning, to go to the Westwood One Super Bowl party that Friday night in New Orleans. And Mike North spoke at this Super Bowl party. Now, I think, you know, if you're a big sports fan, you've probably seen the name Mike North in print or, like, whatever. Maybe you've heard him before. He is wildly entertaining. Seriously, I was like stunned by how entertaining. I'm not just being a company man when I say that. I obviously want you to listen to the show. What I'm partially employed by Westwood One Sports along with Odyssey, right? So yes, it benefits me if you listen to the show, but I'm being sincere. Like, that spot with Mike North is going to be awesome on Thursday night. I guarantee it. Like, it's not going to be what you're expecting. I promise you that. So Mike will join the guys as well as plenty of other great guests. So this Thursday night, when the NFL schedule is released, lock it in to the NFL Schedule Release Show 2026 at 8 p.m. Eastern, right here on Westwood One Sports with the great Scott Graham and the great Mike Olick. Did it earlier in the show, Giants Cowboys week one Sunday Night Football at the Jersey Meadowlands, and I want my Giants to win that game. I feel like Dallas is just way better. And just, here's the thing with the Giants, and I didn't do this earlier, just because, you know, my point was just, I think Dallas is Super Bowl ready, perhaps, and the Giants aren't. This needs to be said about the Giants, and, like, herein lies some theoretical upside for Big Blue. Are we sure Jackson Dart is good? That doesn't mean he's bad at all. The fact that John Harbaugh, like, desperately wanted to coach Jackson Dart is probably a good sign. But I'm asking this question sincerely. Are we sure, absolutely positive, Jackson Dart's good? I think he's going to be good. I think so. We don't know the answer to that question. I don't know how the season's going to go for the Giants. I'm optimistic. Could go poorly. I'm pretty confident in how the season's going to go for the Cowboys. As long as Dak Prescott's healthy, and obviously you need CeeDee Lamb and George Pickens healthy, like, they're the engines of this offense, how is Dallas not going to be good? Like, how are they not going to be good? The Cowboys open a 1.5-point road favorite at the Giants, and I think that line's a little short. I think that line needs to be close to 3, if not 3. And my sense is that as we approach kickoff, the opening Sunday night game of the year, the Dallas Cowboys will be the preferred choice in the betting market. Again, assuming health. No, I hadn't seen it yet until this morning because, you know, the news breaks about an hour before the show, around 8 a.m. Eastern time this morning, right? We come on at 9. I get, you know, I have now notifications turned on my phone for Twitter for all the various insiders. And ESPN's Adam Schefter tweets, Giants Cowboys. I'm like, okay, great. I'd love to know what the betting line is, right? Just because it's fun conversation for the show. And also, like, I love to bet. And in my head, I have a pretty strong take that I think Dallas needs to be, if not 3, close to it. And maybe they'll get there, right? So I'm refreshing BetMGM. I'm refreshing some of the other domestics just because I want to see what the line is, right? I actually did not know that there was a line for Niners-Rams. which is the opening. And again, in case you've forgotten, the Seahawks will open their Super Bowl defense. That'll be the first game of the season. That will be on a Wednesday night. So the NFL season this year opens on a Wednesday. And that's because the Niners and the Rams will play in Melbourne, Australia on Friday morning. Because of the time difference, it will air on Thursday night, right? So Wednesday night will be Seahawks probably against the Bears. That's not confirmed, but that's the rumor. Seahawks-Bears in Seattle opening Wednesday night. And then we will get the Rams and the 49ers in game numero dos in Australia. That is a neutral site game, obviously. The Rams are a juiced 2.5-point favorite against the Niners right now. So we are very close to that being a full Rams minus 3 against San Francisco. And I know everybody loves the Rams this year. How could you not? I mean that sincerely. Matthew Stafford's going to be back. Trent McDuffie. Jalen Watson. The secondary was the weak link of this team. We talked about it the entire season and in the playoffs also, right? Before the wild card game against Carolina, which the Rams almost lost. Ahead of the divisional round game against the Bears, which, you know, Chicago, a miracle, almost comes back to win the game at the end. And, of course, in the NFC Championship game against Seattle. Secondary is the weak link. Here's Trent McDuffie and Jalen Watson. Pretty good for the Rams to get that done. Now, we can question the Ty Simpson pick at 13th overall. But, I mean, if we're going to look at it from the perspective of the Rams traded their first-round pick for Trent McDuffie and then had this opportunity to take a quarterback thanks to the Falcons being idiots the year before, you can understand it, right? Puka's going to be back, and he's apparently on the straight and narrow. And Devontae's towards the end, but look, Devontae's still a damn good player. Million tight ends. We can get to that at some point, either today or this week on the show, about tight ends in the NFL. It's actually an interesting topic of conversation. Jared Verse in the defense. I get the love for the Rams. You're going to give me 49ers plus 3. I'm on it 100 times out of 100. And I'll continue to reiterate what I've been saying for a while now. The San Francisco 49ers are the most slept-on team in the NFL as far as the Super Bowl is concerned. Like, we're just going to hand wave away Kyle Shanahan's track record of success because you didn't think they should take Deshaun Stribling with the first pick of the second round, and they took Kalen Black two rounds too early at running back. Like, you don't like what they did in the NFL draft because of the quote-unquote consensus big board, so now you think they're going to stink. Really? Really? You can bet against Kyle Shanahan. I would very much like to take 3 points with Kyle Shanahan in week one for the 49ers against the Los Angeles Rams. And while we're on the subject of the NFL and LA teams and tight ends, let me hit you with this right now. Because the Rams were kind of the torchbearers for a new offensive revolution in the NFL last season. And the chess match that you have between Shanahan and McVay and Mike McDonald in the NFC West is just like, is preposterous. Let me ask everybody a question. This is not the point of this conversation, but I just want to ask it because I think it's fascinating. If you had to compose a list of the best head coaches in the NFL, how many of the top five are in the NFC West? Three? Is it three of the top four in the NFC? Is that possible? It is, right? Mike McDonald, who's the defensive Sean McVay, the defensive Kyle Shanahan, and then Sean McVay and Kyle Shanahan. Pretty good. So Sean McVay, last year, starts running tons of 12 personnel, two tight ends on the field at the same time, even working in 13 personnel with three tight ends on the field. Why is this noteworthy? Because Sean McVay, when he came into the NFL as the head coach of the Rams, but obviously he was in the NFL prior, right? But becomes the coach of the Rams, basically runs an entire season out of 11 personnel, three receivers on the field, Jared Goff under center, not in the shotgun. And kind of ushered in a new offensive era to the NFL at that point. So last year, as a result of what the Seahawks and other teams are doing on defense, that is his pivot. You are seeing teams now start to do the same, or want to at least do the same thing. We saw in the NFL draft 9 tight ends go in the first 3 rounds, tying an NFL record. 1 million tight ends going early in the draft. And I'm flipping through my notes here to find, because I wrote them all down before the show. Kenyon Sadiq, Eli Stowers, Nick Borkercher, Max Clare, who goes to the Rams, Sam Roush goes to the Chicago Bears, Oscar Delp, Eli Raritan to the Patriots. So many teams taking tight ends early. With the thought process, I'm sure, being we are going to see a lot of teams do what the Rams did last year. Sean McVay and Kyle Shanahan continue to be like the trendsetters for offense in the NFL. So I give you that, and I'll give you this. It was announced earlier this morning that the Los Angeles Chargers signing free agent tight end David Njoku, formerly of the Cleveland Browns, to a 1-year, $8 million contract. Why is that noteworthy? Because the Chargers already have Aronde Gadsden, which again makes me feel old whenever I say that, because I traded in fantasy football in 2001 Aronde Gadsden and Arizona Cardinals Emmitt Smith for Marshall Faulk before the year. Bad trade by that guy. Won me a championship when Marshall Faulk won MVP in 01 for the St. Louis Rams. So they have Aronde Gadsden. They signed Charlie Kohler away from the Baltimore Ravens. Kohler, a very underrated player, was kind of buried behind Mark Andrews and Isaiah Likely on the depth chart in Baltimore. So they already had 2 stud tight ends. They also signed Alec Ingold, fullback, away from the Miami Dolphins because Mike McDaniel's the offensive coordinator now, right? And now they signed David Njoku. So the Chargers now have 3 tight ends who can all play at any point during the game. They're all good players, and one of the better fullbacks in the NFL. Pretty interesting, right? With Justin Herbert as your quarterback. Now, the fantasy football community is a little bit in meltdown mode, and I get it. Because now with Njoku there, which tight end do you want to play in L.A. for the Chargers? I guess Gadsden, but I mean throw a dart. Who's going to start in 2 receiver sets? Ladd McConkey and who? Quentin Johnston, Trey Harris, I think it's kind of up in the air. That's a fantasy football conversation, though. For real life, you are seeing what this Chargers offense is going to be this year. Heavier personnel, which you know Jim Harbaugh loves, and you know Mike McDaniel's going to have some crazy stuff cooked up with these 3 tight ends and this fullback with that quarterback in Justin Herbert. So Mike McDaniel is the new offensive coordinator for the Chargers. And he said this weekend that his goal for Justin Herbert is for Justin Herbert to, quote, own the quarterback position. And that he thinks, and I think everybody does, right? Even if you are the biggest Justin Herbert hater of all time, you have to acknowledge that his upside is through the roof. And that his potential is to wear a gold jacket, to be a Hall of Famer. Like, that's the upside case for Herbert, is multiple-time Super Bowl champion and Hall of Famer. I'm not saying he'll ever achieve those goals, but you have to acknowledge that that is the upside for Justin Herbert. He's that talented. So what I believe will become extremely interesting this year for the Los Angeles Chargers on offense, and the Chargers as a team. Now, I'm expecting the Chargers to be a playoff team this year in the AFC. What a take, I know. Another year with Jim Harbaugh, like DJ Khaled, all he does is win. Mike McDaniel replacing Greg Roman as the offensive coordinator. It's like upgrading from a Pinto to a Ferrari. They're going to go to the playoffs. And I think the offense is going to be good. I have no idea if Justin Herbert's going to throw 40 touchdowns, like Omari and Hampton. I have no idea how it's going to go, but I feel confident that they're going to be good. The thing about the Chargers is that none of it is going to actually matter until January. This is one of the biggest narrative-based teams in all of professional sports right now. Because the Chargers could go 15-2 in the regular season, win the AFC West, which is loaded, and going into their first playoff game, divisional weekend, because presumably they'll have home field advantage, everyone's going to be wondering, is Justin Herbert going to piss down his leg in another playoff game? Correctly, right? The upside case for Justin Herbert is to win the Super Bowl, win it maybe a couple times, go to the Hall of Fame. I think that's correct to say. It is also, though, correct to say that Justin Herbert has played the two worst games of his career in the last two playoff games the Chargers have been in. Last year on a wild card weekend in Houston, this past January wild card weekend in New England against the Patriots. He was objectively, not subjectively, objectively, he's bad in those games. And if you want to argue otherwise, I don't know what to tell you. You're wrong. Sorry. I don't say that with glee or displeasure. It's just stating a fact. Like I'm saying the sky is blue. He was bad in those games. He could be MVP this season. The Chargers could go 15-2. They could look like world beaters. They could be the overwhelming favorite to win the Super Bowl midway through the season by the time we get to the NFL playoffs. None of it's going to matter until he wins that playoff game. None of it is going to matter until he wins that playoff game. And that's a fascinating place for the Los Angeles Chargers to be in right now. You better you bet on this Monday. Nick Costos and you, Westwood One Sports. Our friend Zach Harper will join us in just a little bit on the show. But want to sneak in some National Hockey League. Because we have a couple interesting developments right now in the Stanley Cup playoffs. And look, we could talk about the Vegas-Anaheim series. The Ducks win last night. We're 2-2 going back to Sin City. My expectation is that the Knights will win that series and move on to the Western Conference Final. We could talk a little bit about Montreal, Buffalo, where the Canadiens got worked in Game 1, the Sabres scoring a number of power play goals. And since then, Montreal has railroaded Buffalo in the two games that have followed, outscoring the Sabres 11-3 in those two games, and the Sabres lost their cool in Game 3. How do we know it? Because they're saying it. Tage Thompson saying after the game that they kind of lost their cool. So Montreal, two wins away now from an Eastern Conference Final. But what I think is truly fascinating right now in the Stanley Cup playoffs revolve around the two favorites, the Carolina Hurricanes in the East and the Colorado Avalanche in the West. Carolina this weekend swept, and not a great sports weekend for Philly, swept the Philadelphia Flyers. What a take by me that the Flyers would win that series. Lost some money on that series, I did. They swept the Flyers. Carolina will move into the Eastern Conference Final at 8-0 in this postseason, becoming the first team since the NHL playoff format changed in 1984 to sweep each of the first two rounds of the playoffs. It's never happened before since the playoff format changed. They look like world beaters. And in the West, Colorado Avalanche, who have long been the favorite to win the Cup, Carolina is today. Colorado, they've also advanced, and I understand that plays into it. Colorado lost Game 3 on the road in Minnesota 5-1. And in that game, goalie Scott Wedgwood, who is a career backup who was magnificent. I'm not trying to take anything away from him. I'm stating a fact. He's a career backup prior to this year when he's amazing for the best team in hockey, right? He's brutal in the game in Game 3. He gets pulled and another Wood comes in, Mackenzie Blackwood. So we have Scott Wedgwood and Mackenzie Blackwood. Insert jokes here. We'll see who starts in Game 4 for Colorado. But this now injects a level of uncertainty into the equation, right? Where Carolina, all of a sudden, looks like the more stable team than Colorado with Freddie Anderson in net. My opinion is that this now provides us with a betting opportunity. This is both a betting take and a sports take. Colorado, and again, part of the reason this is the case, or the majority of the reason, is because Carolina has advanced. Colorado has not. Carolina is the favorite right now to win the Stanley Cup. I think Colorado's winning. I don't like Carolina to win the Cup. And they could win the East. They could beat Montreal. If and when they play Colorado, I love the Avs in that series. Let's look at, since Rod Brind'Amour, who's done a tremendous job as Hurricanes coach, their playoff record since Brind'Amour, and they make the playoffs every year. That needs to be said, right? 2019, Eastern Conference Final swept by the Boston Bruins. Next year, lose to the Bruins in 5 in the second round. Year after, lose in the second round to Tampa in 5. Next year, lose in the second round to the Rangers in 5. Next year, swept in the Eastern Conference Final by the Florida Panthers. Next year, lose in 6 in the second round to the Rangers. Last year, lose in 5 in the Eastern Conference Final to Florida. 7 straight years in the playoffs, 0 trips to the Stanley Cup Final. That's unprecedented in the history of the National Hockey League for a team to not make a coaching change and break through. Even the Capitals team, that it felt like it took Ovechkin forever to win a cup, they missed the playoffs one year. They had three different coaches for Ovechkin before Barry Trotz got them over the line to win the cup in Washington. So forgive me if I'm not going to, if I'm going to pick against Carolina here to win the cup, given what history tells us. They feel to me right now like the NHL equivalent of the Buffalo Bills or the Baltimore Ravens. I think they need to move on. And maybe I'll be proven wrong, and maybe they win the cup. I think they probably need to move on from Rod Brindamore, and he should get another job immediately if and when he gets dismissed from Carolina. Immediately. Just that. If and when we get there, give me the Colorado Avalanche to beat the Carolina Hurricanes. And right now, Carolina's the favorite, and Colorado's the second choice on the board. Quick break on the other side. Talking the NBA playoffs and some NBA draft lottery. The great Zach Harper from NBA Radio and The Athletic here on a Monday.
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18: 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Arrival and Julius Randle's arrival. Knicks went through a lot of dark years as Dottier knocks that one down. And they just tied the playoff record for most threes.
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0: The great Mike Breen on the call. As I opened the show with this, man. The Knicks' greatest achievement yesterday was not 11 first quarter threes, not 25 threes in the game, not scoring 144, not just sweeping the Philadelphia 76ers, not just turning the Sixers Arena into Madison Square Garden. No. It was ending that game so early that we could all enjoy Mother's Day. Don't have to sweat and watch a basketball game for 3 hours when you know the outcome's decided in the first couple minutes of the game. Shout out to the New York Knicks. 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Joining us right now on the show to talk all things NBA, the great Zach Harper, SiriusXM NBA Radio, and The Athletic. Subscribe to The Bounce, his awesome NBA newsletter, via The Athletic, and you can check out the link in his Twitter profile, at Talk Hoops. My friend, welcome back. How's it going?
20: Oh, my God. I've been in New York for, I don't know, a week and a half, working these, like, X Live shows and NBA TV and all this stuff, and it's great. I don't know how you guys watch basketball on the Eastern time zone. It's crazy. It's a crazy endeavor. Like, I don't know why things haven't just moved to fit into the East Coast time zone.
0: So not only, so take it like for me, right? So I'm on the air at 9 a.m. Yeah. So like, yeah. you can't wake up and watch the game the next morning, or TiVo, no. The TiVo is ancient at this point. You know what I mean? So I'm up late watching the games. Also, I have a 2-year-old. So I don't, be it from me to make it about me, but yes. Staying up all night.
20: So you
0: could be worse than getting paid to watch
20: like
0: basketball games all night. Yeah.
20: Yeah.
0: Oh man. Yeah. Dude, it's rough. I've realized
20: I'm as soft as it comes. I thought I was a tough guy. I'm as soft as it comes when it comes to time zones. I just can't handle it.
0: You are a pop culture stud. How bad was my TiVo reference just now? It was really bad, right? Instead of DVR?
20: Well, my dad still says TiVo, and he's 82.
0: I'm 42.
20: Yeah, so I would say I kind of feel like where the next 40 years are going for it. They're good. They're really good.
0: Bro, I don't sleep. Like, it's because I don't sleep. That's why I give you TiVo on a Monday morning instead of DVR on a Monday morning, because all these games end so damn late. Anyway, let's talk about the games. Now, look, you're not a Knicks fan. I am. I've said that. I think this is the best Knicks team of my lifetime. I think they're unbelievable. Zero excuse for them to not go to at least the NBA Finals. I don't know if I could say no excuse for them not to win it. I think OKC's better. Where are you at right now on the ceiling for the New York Knicks?
20: Yeah, I mean, the floor should be the NBA Finals, because no offense to Detroit and Cleveland, but I'm about to offend you. They're not very good in terms of playoff teams, right? These are regular season good teams, and then we've seen a lot of holes in the postseason so far. The Knicks are by far the best team left in the East, and they're probably going to be the best team even if Boston was really good. That was going to be a good challenge if they got past the Sixers, but also you blow 3-1 lead to the Sixers, maybe you're not as good as we thought you were. This Knicks team is awesome offensively. They figured out a lot defensively. They put some interesting matchups out there into, you know, what you have to do now that they're running things through Cat in the high post or, you know, out on the perimeter. They've really altered things in a way that makes them almost unguardable. You get to the finals, yeah, you're dealing with either San Antonio or OKC. If by some chance Minnesota made it, yeah, you like I could definitely talk myself into the Knicks are the better team. I don't think it takes a whole lot of mental gymnastics there. But against San Antonio, who's still very young but incredible across the board, and OKC, the defending champs, especially if they get Jalen Williams back, it wouldn't be bad to lose to them, but you got to at least get a chance to beat them.
0: How disappointing would it be? Honestly, like my stomach's like turning right now. If the Knicks lose to, because as a Knicks fan, you lose to the Thunder in the NBA Finals, it sucks, but you can deal with it, yeah. Right? They lose to the Pistons or Cavaliers, and we're talking like absolute devastation. How is the Knicks season a failure, Zach, if they don't make it to the NBA Finals? Like, how do you parse through that?
20: 100%. It's 100% a failure if you don't make the NBA Finals. Like, this is set up for you to now. Basically, you've punched your ticket. You're just waiting to see who you're punching it against, right? Detroit is a mess offensively, and Jalen Duren has completely disappeared in this postseason. So that threat, it's still good. Like, it would be a tough series, but the Knicks should absolutely win it. Cleveland thought, hey, we've been horrible for the last three postseasons. I know what'll fix that. James Harden, who is a basket case in the postseason when it comes to elimination games. And everyone, oh, you know, his numbers aren't that bad. Show me the numbers in elimination games that are good. He's not like it. Somehow they thought it was like when Philly thought, hey, we've really struggled in the postseason. You know what? Paul George is going to fix this. Like, it's just baffling to me. No, like if they lost to either Detroit or Cleveland in the conference finals, I think you legitimately have to overreact and say, okay, there's something wrong with this core. We need to alter it. Because you can't just go fire. I mean, you could just go fire the coach again. You could fire Mike Brown. But the reason that you fire Tom Thibodeau, well, there are a few reasons. But one of the reasons, like, hey, we expect to get to the NBA Finals, and you didn't. To do that with then Mike Brown with this setup, there's no Indiana in your way. This is as easy as it can get for them.
0: Did you have any issue? I defended him earlier in the show. Did you have any issue with Joel Embiid basically calling the season a success, even though they got swept, because he feels healthy now? Do you have any issue with that?
20: I get what he's saying, right? Like, I get what he's saying. I also think, like, the Sixers did figure out a lot this year. I mean, they were horrendous with guys in and out of the lineup last year. This year, you know, he didn't even play half the games. But if at the end of the season he was like, hey, I think we figured out how to manage this thing, and you believe that is a stepping stone to success in the future, great. That also might be something where, like, you know, when people are like, hey, I'm really good at this, and everyone else is looking around like, no one's telling you you're not. Like, why are you? It's almost like you're trying to convince yourself of something that people don't really consider. Like, at this point, I don't think that people really consider the Sixers or Embiid anything in the postseason. They just kind of exist, right? He's trying to convince himself, hey, this is a stepping stone for next year. I figured out how to be healthy at this point in the year. Now we can do something in the playoffs. To me, that was just like some daily affirmation stuff. But maybe I've lived in LA for too long.
0: I love that last line there. We'll get back to the Eastern Conference at the end. We'll get a prediction for Cavs Pistons tonight. But Zach, let's turn our attention to the West now. And the first question I'm going to ask about last night with the Spurs and Wolves is going to be phrased in a certain way here. Now, you're really plugged in as it concerns the NBA. Maybe you have a lean towards this. No one knows the answer just yet. What is your best guess based on your knowledge of the league, anyone you may have spoken to, on if Victor Wembanyama will or won't be suspended for Game 5? And then we can talk about what actually happened.
20: Oh, no chance he's suspended. No,
0: zero.
20: Like, yeah, that they're not going to do that. Like, and I don't think they should either. Like, yes, it was a bad elbow. I almost thought Mitch Johnson should have challenged the play to say, hey, he got fouled by Jaden McDaniels, then threw the elbow. So if anything, that should be a dead ball technical foul, which is then what
0: that's
20: it would be. If you do that, like, I was wondering why he didn't even try that.
0: Counterpoint, yeah. If they challenge it, does Wemby get arrested for elbowing Nas for elbowing Naz Reid literally in the throat?
20: I mean, look. Thankfully, Nas is fine. Nas is a tough dude. Wemby, a little sick of the, you know, of getting beat up by Julius Randle and these guys. Like, I get it physically. They were all over him in this series, and in game two and game three, it didn't matter. He just killed them. So they're still trying to use that strategy of like, all right, just be rough with him. He finally was like, okay, that's enough. But the funniest part of that is the Dylan Harper reaction in the background of him just wide eyed, like, oh my God, like that. Look. No offense to Nas, I will watch that a million times because that reaction, it was so funny.
0: It was great. Like, you look like Steve Urkel. And I don't mean like a nerd, but he's doing like comedic acting. Like, that could have been like a sitcom or in a zoom movie. In. It's unbelievable from Dylan Harper. All right. So the Anthony Edwards is awesome down the stretch. And like, the Spurs almost wolfed the Wolves, like winning without their best players. If you're a Spurs fan, the fact that they almost won that game, they were ahead to start the fourth quarter without Wemby.
20: Yeah.
0: A pretty impressive effort by San Antonio. Now the series will shift back, obviously, to San Antonio for game five. And now it's best of three with the Spurs having home court. Series tied at two. What do you think happens rest of the way? And we are assuming, for the purposes of this conversation, Zach, no suspension, obviously, for Wemby. What happens with the Spurs and the Wolves, in your estimation?
20: Yeah, again, I would be as shocked as it gets if Wemby was suspended for game five. I don't think he should be. You know, it's interesting because the Spurs team's still trying to figure things out, right? They're so good, but they're so young. The Wolves have been in this position before, 2-2 against a better team in a series, and even lost game five on the road and come back and win the series. That's what they did against Denver in 2024. Remember, like, they won the first two games in Denver, then they lost two games in Minneapolis, went back to Denver, lost game five. Anthony Edwards told all the arena attendants, hey, I'll see you guys in game seven. They go win game six at home. They win game seven on the road. I could see that happening. I do think because of Ant's injury, look, he's been great the last two games. You would never know by the numbers he's injured. He's clearly playing on one leg. I mean, there were times last night he's getting into the lane, but there were a couple of plays at the rim where if he's healthy, he's punching that home. Instead, he's laying it up. He's getting around defenders. He's getting around arms instead of just going over and going through them. So I think Ant, it's asking a lot. I think Jaden McDaniels can't really figure out this Spurs defense. He has really regressed in the series from what we saw in the regular season. Julius Randle was a basket case in the first half last night. Like, he was terrible. I think the Spurs will win it, but I do think this is probably going seven.
0: You bet on this Monday. Nick Costos and you, Westwood One Sports, joined by our friend Zach Harper, NBA Radio and The Athletic on Twitter at Talk Hoops. Zach, will tonight, and whether maybe you think the Lakers win tonight, I'll phrase the question this way. Thunder are 10.5-point road favorites. Is tonight LeBron James' last game as a Los Angeles Laker, and why?
20: I've been talking about this a lot the last couple of days. I don't think it is. I think he'll come back, but I think it's going to have to be at a discount. I don't know what the market is for a 41-year-old.
0: Well, they can't afford him, right?
20: Because
0: they're going to give Reeves the max, right?
20: Which I wouldn't do that either. Not that he's not worth the max. I just think you load up your backcourt with $100 million of salary between Luka Doncic and Austin Reeves. Phenomenal for scoring. We get to the postseason. That's tough to design a defense around and fill in role players. But in terms of LeBron, yeah, I think he sees like, all right, I don't really want to go anywhere. The whole go back to Cleveland, you're going to go back to that Cleveland team? No. Go play with the Warriors at such a discount where you're basically making league minimum? No, I don't see that happening. They're still, and I don't say this in a negative way, there's still ego involved. There's still pride involved. He's still going to look at himself as more than a minimum player. And that stuff matters to players at any stage in their career. I think with LeBron, it makes sense to stay at a discount. You give a little bit of flexibility to try to bring in some of those role players. And you just say, hey, when we get around to the postseason and Luka's not dealing with a hamstring injury, look at what we did the last couple of months of the season before he got hurt. I think you have to believe in that if you're LeBron. And I think you have to believe in that if you're the Lakers. You just got to bring in some better big men than DeAndre Ayton and Jackson Hayes.
0: And what's funny about this, right, and I'm kind of, as you're giving that answer, I'm kind of playing it out in my head. Doesn't it feel, I'm guessing you'll agree with this. Let's say that happens. LeBron signs for a lot less money. The Lakers are able to fortify the roster. They give Austin Reeves a lot of money. And things go well next year for the Lakers. isn't that kind of like LeBron rewriting his legacy and his chapter as a Laker? And I kind of think, because he, right, wrong, or indifferent, right? And you live in LA. I'm sure you know this, right? Mm-hmm. He's never been beloved as a Laker. It's always, well, he's not Kobe. Like, okay, fine. But if he does that, doesn't it feel like he kind of endears himself a little bit more to Lakers fans?
20: I think so. I think that stuff matters. I think trying to set up and like a legitimate passing of the torch, right? Like they tried to pass the torch to AD. AD didn't want it. Like AD's great, and he didn't want to be the guy. In my opinion, from what I saw. So in terms of what the Lakers can do here, I mean, even though LeBron brought them a title in 2020, there's still people like, it was the bubble, and we didn't get a parade. Like, you didn't get the normal celebration of it. Anthony Davis talks about that all the time, like, hey, I still want my parade for win a championship and get that feeling. So it is a championship. It doesn't feel like a championship in some ways. So you can't even be like, hey, he came here and made this work. It was such a weird time. So yeah, like, he's always going to be held against Kobe because he was held against Kobe for so long. And then he ended up on this franchise and people were like, this is not like Kobe. But I think setting up that passing of the torch to give Luka as much success now and in the future, that matters.
0: Lightning round to close here. A couple ones. Give me the answers quickly, if you'd be so kind. Mm-hmm. If the Lakers lose tonight, what is the percent chance in Zach Harper's mind that this is the final game of LeBron James' career?
20: 25%.
0: So that's a big number, that this could be LeBron's final game tonight.
20: I am a little bit going off the fact that I also have had sciatic issues, and so it just sucks.
0: you me, and LeBron James.
20: LeBron and I are built the same. So this.
0: Yeah, which of these things? How much money do you spend on your body, Zach? Because it's LeBron, about $1 million per year.
20: Roughly $1 million a year, but it's mostly Postmates, if that counts.
0: And I would say mostly on that beard, which is always very well manicured.
20: Yeah, pretty much.
0: What do you like tonight, Cavs Pistons? 30 seconds.
20: I'm going to say the Pistons. I just don't believe in the Cavs. I know the Cavs are undefeated at home in this postseason, but I do think the Pistons are the better team. I think they got a good lesson in closing games last night, or the two nights ago. So, yeah, give me the Pistons in a close one.
0: Final question, 30 seconds for the answer at max. Cade Cunningham is the blank best player remaining in the Eastern Conference playoffs.
20: Second best player remaining, but he's not close to Jalen Brunson.
0: I think Cade, I'm a Knicks guy. I think Cade's better. Now, the Knicks have 2, 3, 4, 5, and 6, I think, if it's Knicks Pistons, but I don't know. I kind of think Cade's
20: awesome. His 58 turnovers in 10 games. 58. That's a lot.
0: Zach, you're the best. Would you like to? Our executive producer, Bill Zimmerman, does a trivia question at the end of every show. The question today is NBA themed. Would you like to try to answer the question?
20: Let's do it.
0: Billy Z, what do we got for today on a Monday?
1: All right, here. The Oklahoma City Thunder last year became the fourth franchise to win NBA championships in two different states. So they won one as the Seattle Sonics in the late 70s, and then as the Oklahoma City Thunder. I just want you guys to name the three other franchises in NBA history. So no ABA, no BAA, none of that. NBA history that have won championships in two different states.
0: All right, so the Lakers are one, right? With Minneapolis and Los Angeles.
1: In LA. Yep.
0: Are the Warriors another?
1: The Warriors are another. The Philadelphia Warriors won it with Chamberlain.
0: What's the third one? We both got that really quickly.
20: Yeah. What is a good one?
0: Am I cheating if I bring up teams in the NBA? That's not cheating, right?
20: Oh, did Philadelphia? Did they win one when they were in Syracuse?
1: Zach Harper nails it. The Syracuse Nationals and the Philadelphia 76ers. That is the fourth one.
0: Let me ask you, you could have given me, I'm being honest, 1,000 years and I wouldn't have gotten that right. I'm being honest. Do I get any credit for getting this answer correct, or does Zach get all the credit?
1: You guys, you get credit. Yeah, it was a team effort.
20: Yeah.
0: Honestly, like the Warriors won. How many people would the Lakers won? I think it's pretty easy. In a million years, I wouldn't have gotten the Syracuse Nationals. That's a great job by Zach Harper. Zach, you're the best. At Talk Hoops on Twitter, The Athletic, and NBA Radio. Stay well. We'll talk soon.
20: All right, buddy. Thank you.
0: Our bets for tonight wrap up. Great job by Billy C. Our bets for tonight wrap up the show right after this.
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14: 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Thanks to our crew on this Monday, Bill Zimmerman, the returning Tyler Morales, Grant Leader, and all week for Kenny Henderson. Thank you, Grant. Downtown Mike Brown, Dan the Man Turner. Thank you very much to our crew. Black and Abdallah coming up next on Westwood One Sports. Jeff Goodman and Zach Harper, our guests for today. All right, let's get to the bets for tonight, which means we need our friend Grant Leader, Grant, to kindly drop that dope-ass beat.

All right, let's make this really simple. Tonight in the NBA, Game 4, Cavs-Pistons, Cleveland with a nice win on Saturday in Game 3, where James Harden, actually good down the stretch of the game. Actually good. Donovan Mitchell, 30-plus points, looked pretty healthy to me. My best guess in that series is Pistons in 7. I will get to Game 7, and James Harden will do what he always does in Game 7s, and Cade Cunningham, it'll be winning time, and Cade will win that series.

0: Detroit. But I think we're going to go seven. I hope we go seven as a Knicks fan. Let these teams tear each other to shreds before the Eastern Conference Final. Give me the Cavs tonight to win. Send this back to Detroit tied at two. And I will parlay that. Cavs money line. Just give me Cleveland to win the game with the Thunder to send the Lakers packing tonight. Cavs Thunder, two-team money line parlay, minus 115 at BetMGM. I told you earlier in the show about Colorado, the Avalanche, right? And Scott Wedgwood not playing well in Game 3 against the Wild. Colorado up 2-1 in that series. I don't care who's in goal tonight for the Colorado Avalanche. Mackenzie Blackwood, Scott Wedgwood, Woodman from Mega Man 2. Doesn't make a difference to me. P.G. Woodhouse, the great author. Doesn't matter. Danny Woodhead. Doesn't make a difference. Give me the Avs, minus 135 to win and take a 3-1 lead back to Mile High in game number 5. And in Major League Baseball, my Yankees just got swept by the Milwaukee Brewers this weekend. I'm just telling you as a Yankee fan, this is generally how it goes. They're going to swoon a little bit here. They'll be fine. They're a huge favorite tonight against the Baltimore Orioles. They just nuked Baltimore in a 4-game set recently. I'll take the Orioles tonight plus 150 against my Yankees. It doesn't give me pleasure to bet against my team, but I think they're going to lose. So Orioles plus 150 against the Yanks, Avs minus 135 at the Minnesota Wild, and a two-team money line parlay, Cavs and Thunder, which pays minus 115 at BetMGM, and a partridge in a pear tree. That does it for the Monday edition of the show. I will talk to all of you tomorrow on a terrific Sports Tuesday. Until then, I'm Nick Costos wishing you minimal sweats, winning bets, the absolute very best of luck. Our pals, Black and Abdallah, coming up next on Westwood.
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13: What are the chances you are listening to this while drinking a nice hot cup of coffee? If so, don't let me stop you. For years, we've been reporting on the health benefits of coffee, and that's not going to stop today. A new study, this one out of Harvard School of Public Health, found that coffee and tea could help lower your risk of developing dementia. People who enjoyed 1 to 3 caffeinated cups a day saw the biggest impact. In addition to the caffeine, coffee contains hundreds of bioactive compounds that can influence inflammation, glucose metabolism, vascular function, and oxidative stress. It's also possible coffee drinkers might be doing other things that keep them healthy. Eating a more balanced diet, getting plenty of exercise, sleep, not smoking, or drinking too much alcohol. And finally, staying socially active. I'm Dr. Sanjay Gupta, helping you live a better life.
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4: 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The New York Knicks absolutely in the zone right now, dropping 144 on the Sixers yesterday to complete the four-game sweep, headed to the Eastern Conference Finals for the second straight year. Zero excuses for the Knicks to not get back to the NBA Finals for the first time since 1999. I'm Nick Costos.
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13: A Better Life with Dr. Sanjay Gupta.
14: If you are the parent of an infant, it can be really hard to find baby foods that are truly healthy for your child. According to a new study out of UNC Chapel Hill, almost 3/4 of baby foods are ultra-processed and may contain additives that are linked to potential health problems later in life. The study's lead author said what shocked her was that the top ingredient in 71% of these baby foods wasn't a fruit or vegetable, it was one or more additives that babies' guts are not fully developed enough to be able to handle. Eating the right food at this stage of life is so important because this is when children begin developing dietary preferences for the rest of their lives. So take the extra time to look at the ingredient labels on the foods you are buying. You're going to want short lists and also ingredients that you recognize. I'm Dr. Sanjay Gupta, helping you live a better life.
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2: 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It was announced this morning that Week 1 Sunday Night Football will be the Dallas Cowboys visiting the New York Football Giants. And there's a lot of optimism right now around Big Blue with John Harbaugh as the coach. And I'm a Giants fan saying this. I would be really surprised if the Dallas Cowboys didn't win that game easily. I'm Nick Costos.
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14: A better life with Dr. Sanjay Gupta.
15: For years, scientists have been studying the association between depression and dementia. As you might expect, the relationship is complicated. But there's this new study out of the UK which found it's not just broad strokes. There are 6 symptoms of depression that are especially correlated with dementia risk years later. Number 1, losing confidence in yourself. 2, not being able to face up to your problems. 3, not feeling warmth or affection from other people. 4, feeling nervous and anxious all the time. 5, not being satisfied with the way tasks are carried out. And finally, 6, difficulty concentrating. What we could be seeing here is the impact of people becoming less social, or that certain changes in the brain lead to both depression and dementia. But dementia takes longer to manifest. If you notice these symptoms, talk to your doctor about it. I'm Dr. Sanjay Gupta, helping you live a better life.
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9: A better life with Dr. Sanjay Gupta.
10: The risk of stroke goes up for all of us as we age. But for women, the risk really amplifies after menopause. In fact, 1 in 5 women in the United States between the ages of 55 and 75 will have a stroke. But according to a new study carried out by researchers in California, adhering to the Mediterranean diet can significantly lower that risk. One expert said, "We continue to see study after study showing that a predominantly plant-based diet improves all sorts of different outcomes. Now, with this diet in particular, you've seen it lower the risk of certain types of cancer, diabetes, depression, dementia, even gum disease. Now, as a reminder, the Mediterranean diet prioritizes eating vegetables, fruits, beans, olive oil, nuts and fish, and limiting meat and dairy." I'm Dr. Sanjay Gupta, helping you live a better life.
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1: And a great Monday afternoon to you. Welcome to the program, DK on the Sports Tip. 520-848-1290 is the number for you to get in on the program to start this new week. A lot happened with the end of the last week. Top of mind, your Arizona men's tennis team advancing to their first ever Elite Eight with an exciting 4-3 victory on Saturday over the Oklahoma Sooners. Arizona came in. They were ranked or seeded eighth in the tournament. The Sooners seeded ninth. The Sooners at one point during this tennis campaign were the number one team in the country. And that was the case when they beat the Wildcats earlier this year, way back in January, by a count of 4-2 on an indoor court. This court was not indoors on Saturday. I'm sure that a lot of the players on the Oklahoma Sooners had wished that it was indoors, but it was not. It was outdoors. It was 100 degrees. I don't think they could keep the world's biggest water jug full enough on Saturday. And it wasn't even really that. I mean, it was hot. Don't get me wrong. It was hot. It wasn't that hot, but it was hot out there on Saturday. And the Sooners came in. They won the doubles point. So they took an early lead of one zip. Then they started playing singles. And the Wildcats got out to a quick start. I think they were up four on. So there's six singles matches that go on in a college tennis tournament. And the Wildcats were up on four of the courts. They lost pretty decisively on two of those courts. They lost in straight sets. So the Wildcats found themselves down 3-1 overall. 3-1. And first one to 4 points wins. And it's looking kind of bleak there. Down 3-1, you're thinking, oh, well, maybe this, you know, another get to the Sweet 16 again, but just not enough to get to the next round. Then things started happening at the Robson Tennis Center. Sasha Rosen. We had him on the show a few weeks ago. He wins in a tiebreaker in his first set. And I believe in the second set, he was up 5-1. So it looked like he was going to win pretty easily. And all of a sudden, you looked up, and it was 5-5. And you're like, oh, goodness. This may not be as easy as you think. We might have to go to a third set here. And he was playing on court three, I believe it was. We may have to go to a third set here on court number three. And then you got out on court five. You got Alejandro Arcia. He won his first set, lost his second set, so he's playing a third set out there. And then you've got on court one, you've got your leader, Jay Friend, who, to me, the turning of this event, even though the Wildcats would eventually go down 3-1 long after this happened, but Jay Friend was in a tiebreaker in the first set. And he was down 6-4 in the tiebreaker. Tiebreaker for his first one to 7 points. So he's down 6-4. He's facing two set points. And he wins the next 4 points to win the first set 8-6. So again, Jay Friend staring down two set points in the first set. 6-4 in the tiebreaker, wins the next 4 points to take the first set 7-6 by a score of 8-6. 8-6 in points, 7-6 in games, if you're not familiar with how kind of tennis works there. So to me, that was if you're looking for keys to the game in tennis, that to me was a huge key. Even though, again, later on, the Wildcats would find themselves down 3-1. But if he doesn't win that set, that first set, we could be having a completely different conversation here on this Monday afternoon. Jay Friend would go on to lose the second set, 7-5. But by the time Alexander Sasha Rosen, okay, rebounds from blowing that 5-1 lead to close out his set, to close out his straight set win on court three, now all of a sudden it's 3-2. You look up and everybody's running over to Alejandro Arcia's court five, where he's up 5-3, and then it goes 5-4, and then he closes that out to win 6-4. So he wins his third set. He wins in three sets. And then you look up, and Jay Friend is in total control. Total control on court one. He's up 4-0. And then you're saying to yourself, wow, this is going to happen. This is going to happen. And then everybody runs from court five back over to court one. Court one is packed, as it should be, for the greatest singles player in the history of the program and the history of the school, Jay Friend, to close out a 7-6, 5-7, 6-love win to clinch the fourth and final point, give the Wildcats a 4-3 win over the Oklahoma Sooners, and sending U of A to their first ever Elite Eight in program history. I mean, the excitement level was off the charts. Jay hit a forehand winner, and his teammates came from court two. Everybody was standing on court two. They got this weird, they kind of got this weird rule. I don't know, like, the rules of watching, like, totally all the rules of watching college tennis, but they're not. But if you go to an event at the Robson Tennis Center, and if there's a court that's not in use, so like court two was done playing, so now everybody's standing on court two, but they're not allowed to go past the center line of court two. Everybody's standing kind of behind the center line, the center kind of like where you're serving into the boxes, that little line that's in between the boxes. Everybody's standing on the other side of that, almost like there must be a rule that says you can't go past the center line of the opposing court you're watching from, because that's too close to the court where the play is actually going on. It's a pretty interesting. I'll see if I can get a, well, there won't be any more matches at home this year, but maybe next year I'll get a picture to kind of show you what that looks like. If you go watch, we have the video. Go to Wildcats 1290, our Twitter page, or go to our Instagram account, Wildcats Radio 1290. We have the final point that Jay closes out the match, and you'll see kind of how everybody is standing behind the center line at court two. Watch, except for like some of the photographers and stuff like that, they were in front, but all like the players are behind that center line on the opposing court. Just a great, great match for the University of Arizona and this program to just take that next step. They'd been to this point four times in the last 5 years, the Sweet 16, and unable to get past that point into the Elite Eight. And for them to finally do it and to host for the first time in the Sweet 16, and to make it just continues to be a statement for what I honestly will say is one of the most exciting programs on campus right now, and what Clancy Shields has done. And if you haven't had a chance to get out there and see it, I would put that on your bucket list for next year, to get out to a men's tennis event or a women's tennis event. The ladies are starting to roll as well. Ryan Stotland, he's going to join us on the show later in the week. He's got that program absolutely starting to roll as well. So I put out a tweet, Tucson, a tennis town, because that may be what we're becoming, a tennis town. All right, all you get now in the Elite Eight, because you are the eighth seed, is what? What do you get now in the Elite Eight, Dragon Ball, if you're the eighth seed?
2: Well, now you get the one.
1: You get the number one seed. Exactly. You get the number one seed in the tournament. And that is the Wake Forest Demon Deacons in Athens, Georgia. Wake Forest, number one. I don't know the history of Wake Forest. I think they're relatively good in men's tennis. I think I've seen that name around before. We've never been to this point. I know TCU won a national championship. They're on the other side of the bracket. So your Elite Eight is Wake Forest in Arizona. They will play on Thursday at 1 o'clock our time. 1 o'clock our time in the Elite Eight. The side of the upper bracket is TCU and Ohio State. I know Ohio State is really good. They've been around for a number of years. Ohio State is the 3. TCU is the 6. That's at 10 a.m. on Thursday. Now you go down to the bottom of the bracket, and you've got the 4 and the 5, Virginia and Mississippi State. I know Virginia's good. In fact, I think Virginia knocked us out last year, if I'm not mistaken, in the Sweet 16 round, because we had to go there to Charlottesville. It was either last year or the year before. And so they're good. And then on the other side of that, you do have a little bit of an upset. The 10 seed got through that side of the bracket because that would have been the 3. Who was the 3 over there? Whoever the 3 was got knocked out pretty early, it looks like. So Texas is the 2 on the other side. Baylor is the 10 seed. I'm not seeing who the 3 seed. I see the 7 on that side. I would imagine the 3 seed was probably maybe Auburn, but they lost to Baylor. So Texas and Baylor are the other two teams on the right side of the bracket in the Elite Eight. So you've got the 1, the 2, the 4, and the 5 are still alive, as well as the 3 and the 6. So pretty much all of the top seeds, except for whoever that third seed was on that one side, did not make it out into the Elite Eight. So all of these matches will be Thursday in Athens, Georgia. And so what happens is they'll play Thursday, then the semifinals will be on Saturday, and then the national championship match is on Sunday. So 3 more wins for your Arizona Wildcats to get them the first national championship in program history. If you were there on Saturday, I want to hear from you. 520-848-1290, 520-848-1290. Again, it was packed out there. It was hot. People were standing under trees trying to stay cool. It was, it was just a great event to be at this past weekend. A lot of fun out there watching these boys do what they did and getting to a place where this program has never been before. Have you ever been to a college tennis match, Dragon Ball?
2: I have not personally, but I will tell you that the reason why you've heard Wake Forest's name just recently is because they're the reigning champions.
1: Oh, did they win last year?
2: It was 2025, and this is the problem, is that Wake Forest isn't a program that is steeped in history with men's tennis, but they're a very recent powerhouse, which I feel is all the more dangerous to deal with because they have 2 national championships. First one was in 2018. The other one was just last season in 2025. So they're a recent powerhouse, which makes it all the scarier when you have to consider the fact that you got to get through them in order to get to the next round of the bracket.
1: It would seem like Wake Forest seems like that kind of school that would be, you know, they're kind of, Wake Forest kind of comes off as ritzy ACC. You would think they could play some tennis there, yeah?
2: I would say so. I would say so.
1: All right, so let me look at the, I don't know, I don't think, let me look at the schedule real quick. I don't think we've played them at all this year. So.
2: And the other thing I want to mention to you as well is that I think the reason why you're not able to find the number 3 seed in the bracket on the right-hand side, outside of the area where Texas is at, is because I don't think they do it where they have multiple 3 seeds in each quarter of the bracket. Because from what I'm seeing on the first round here, there's only 1 number 3 listed in the entirety of those initial schedules in the first round.
1: So they weren't on the side, though, with the seven? They should have been. I mean, isn't three, or is 3-6 is normally how that works?
2: I believe it's 3-6. They would be, six.
1: So, yeah. Okay, so it was the, so the seven did not advance. That was LSU was the seven.
2: Yeah, LSU was the seven. Right. They end up beating Alabama State, but then lost to Pepperdine in the second round.
1: Okay. All right. So who was the sixth seed then?
2: The sixth
1: is advanced. That's TCU.
2: Yeah, the sixth seed is TCU.
1: Right. Okay. All right. We'll get that all ironed out right there. So there you go. So you got TCU and Arizona out of the Big 12, Baylor out of the Big 12. So that's three teams. Three teams from the Big 12 that have made the Elite Eight in this thing.
2: And we're going to be talking about seeding a lot today, considering also got the softball.
1: So we've got, we've got softball has a new seeding system to their whole mess that is the NCAA tournament. No longer is it just the 16 national seeds. Now they're seeding the top 32 teams. And so Arizona selected yesterday as a 6 seed, which basically means they're somewhere around, in the 20s, low 20s, which is about where they were ranked. But they're headed to Duke, which is interesting because in recent years, they've still tried to make the NCAA softball and baseball tournaments very regional in the first round, where they try to keep teams kind of in their area and not necessarily travel them. I mean, some of the teams obviously have to. The smaller teams, the lower seeds have to travel some of those, but not all of them. But I'm a little surprised. I looked at a lot of the brackets who thought that U of A would stay on the West and play probably at either Oregon or UCLA, who are the top seeds to be hosting on this side of the world, which would have been obviously big Pac-12 renewals of rivalries, in particular UCLA, if you had sent Arizona out there to be the number two in Westwood. But that did not happen. They did not get sent to either of those places. They are instead heading down south to take on Duke. Now, Duke, no traditional rivalry there in terms of softball between Arizona and Duke, but you do have obviously Arizona and Duke rivalries in several other sports, including men's basketball. So a good name for the Wildcats to be headed down. And again, I think that's a place where I've said before, I think I have no problems with this Arizona softball team going on the road and winning a regional. I think that's the kind of place that they can go and they can do that. And then potentially Arkansas would be waiting on the other side in a super regional. We'll dive into all of that coming up. Let's get to break here. We'll come back. We'll talk some more. We'll hear from Clancy Shields, the men's tennis coach. We'll hear from Jay Friend. Had a chance to catch up with both of them. We'll let you hear what they had to say after a 4-3 win over Oklahoma to send the Wildcats to their first ever Elite Eight. If you were there on Saturday at the Robson Tennis Center, give us a call, 520-848-1290. Would love to hear your thoughts on what you saw from these guys gutting it out down 3-1 to come back and win 4-3. I'm David Kelly. Dragon Ball is here with me today, as well as Cricket getting you home every 20 minutes on the Fives with your traffic and your weather.
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4: 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I've got my Cavs hat on. Game 4 tonight coming up at 5 o'clock. We'll dive into the NBA coming up a little bit later in the show. We'll dive into the WNBA. How about the Mercury opening with a 33-point win in the series, well, the season opener against the champion Las Vegas Aces, the team that swept them in the finals last year, and they go up to Vegas and spoil ring night with a 33-point stomping up at the T-Mobile Arena. But as we come to know in the WNBA, you got to get rid of that real quick because there seems to always be a back-to-back. And the ladies had to go right back on the road to Golden State, and they lost in their second game of the season. So the Mercury off to a 1-1 start to the year. We'll dive into that coming up a little bit later as well. 520-848-1290 is the number to come in and get in on the program. Arizona men's tennis on to the Elite Eight for the first time in school history, where they're going to take on the number one overall seed, that is Wake Forest, Thursday. That'll be down at the University of Georgia, Athens, Georgia. In the match of the day on Saturday, it was your number one player, Jay Friend. Again, coming back. Jay came back in that match. He was down 2 set points in the first set and came back to win it 8-6. He was down 6-4, 1-8-6, and then lost the second set 5-7 before coming back and sweeping through the third set 6-love to seal the match for the Arizona Wildcats. Dragon Ball, you had some thoughts on this big win for U of A.
5: Well, I think that the big thing about it is I'm just thrilled to see that they always talk about trying to get over that imaginary hump, that hump that you always try to get past. We've been saying it for a long time when it comes to Arizona men's basketball. How long was it going to be before we got back to the Elite Eight? I mean, how long was it going to take for them to get beyond that Sweet 16 marker that seemed to be where they had been putting a flagpole in there for so long, and they finally were able to get back to the Final Four, and a great run for them. This was their equivalent for Clancy Shields' squad. So the fact that they got through it, they get to that next stage, and that's always the step to show how far along a program has come. So I give them a lot of credit. It's going to be tough for them going up against Wake Forest because, again, you got to knock off the defending national champion. And then after that, it doesn't get much easier because once you do that, then you have to take on another big powerhouse team in either Virginia or Mississippi State in that semifinal before eventually you might get either Ohio State, TCU, Baylor, or Texas. There's not a single squad remaining in these Elite Eight right now for tennis side of a team that's not ranked at the top of the seeding. So it's going to be tough. Right now they're the lowest remaining seed, if my math is right, other than Baylor. Baylor is number 10, mistakes. But this is still going to be one of those kinds of runs where they're going to have to do a lot to get to that next step. But I'm glad to see that they finally got themselves beyond that initial second round that seemed to be where we were wondering how long it's going to take for them to get past that spot in the tournament.
4: They beat Baylor during the regular season in conference play 4-1. They also beat TCU 4-0, but then lost to TCU for Zip in the Big 12 tournament championships. So 24-4 is the record this season for Arizona men's tennis. Losses to TCU, we mentioned at the top, the loss to Oklahoma to start the season. They also fell to San Diego out in San Diego when the Toretos were number 10 in the country. They lost that match 4-1. Their other loss was to LSU. LSU also made the tournament but lost out early on in the affair. So those are the four losses this year so far for your Arizona Wildcats heading into that matchup against Wake Forest. All right, let's hear from Jay Friend. The tournament came down to his racket, and he was able to deliver. I had a chance to catch up with Jay Friend after the match on Saturday. Jay, came down to you, as it probably should have. Just what was it like when you knew that this whole match was on your racket?
2: Well, the guys kept telling me it's never going to come down to you because I play too fast, but it did, and I've been in this position before, and the last time I lost 7-6 in the third. So obviously I was fighting those demons a little bit, but the guys did their job, and that took so much pressure off me. And then 6-0 in the third set to clinch. That's crazy. I just entered a flow state that I never have been in before.
6: Go back to that first set, down 6-4 in the tiebreaker to get those 4 points to win it.
2: That feels like 3 days ago, honestly. I don't even remember it, but I'm glad I won that set.
7: Who that was that you lost 7-6 in the third?
2: UCF.
7: UCF, okay. So
2: yeah, and
7: early,
2: we,
7: like midway through the season?
2: It was last year.
7: Oh, last year.
2: Yeah, it was a heartbreaker, but yeah. Been thinking about that one for a while, so it's good to change that.
7: When you get to that third set, I mean, did you see anything in the opponent where you started to maybe break him?
2: Well, he looked a step or two slower, but at the same time, I was cramping in my legs. So it's one of those things of who's going to last longer, and mm-hmm. I did.
6: What does it say to the training out here in the desert that allows you to be that guy that has the little bit more at the end?
2: Well, thanks to Jaime and Ben and all the coaches, they put us through a tough schedule, but we spent a lot of time on these courts in the heat. They didn't. You can see once the match got long, we started taking over, and just speaks to our fitness. And yeah, we're locked in. We're not doing any stupid stuff off the court, so we're locked in. It's so special, and it's even more special that we fell to a career low 29 this season. Had a lot of messages of like what's going on, a lot of doubting, including in myself. But we dug back, and we practiced, we trained so hard, and we really deserve this moment.
6: What does it say? Like Sekachov was sick last week. He comes back, wins in straight sets. Sasha lost in straight sets last week. He comes back to win again. That you guys have that bounce back ability.
2: Well, Glib is just a dog. You never want to play him because he's just in your face the entire match. And to get off the court that quick, it really helped us. And Sash, you know, maybe a little bit of battling some demons the last few weeks, but he dug deep. I saw that it was very close. He had chances. It didn't go his way, but then he kept fighting. And so proud of him to put us in that position to win.
8: What went through your head during the final point to officially win the match for Arizona? What went through your head celebrating?
2: I was pretty chill because it was 40 love. If it was a deuce point, I would have been shaking, but that whole game was just flow state. It was probably my first ace of the match.
7: Do you know how many points you lost in that set? Even
2: no.
7: No, I'm wondering.
2: Oh, probably like 10, 5-10.
7: Yeah, okay, so it just seemed like you were taking each one.
2: Yeah, I just wanted it.
7: Because you broke to start, right?
2: Mm-hmm. I broke every game.
7: No, I mean the first game.
2: Broke to start, and just like the heart. Clancy told me to just shut up because I was talking too much. Just told me to shut up, look at him when I win a point, and, you know, that worked out.
6: You were talking to him?
2: I was talking to myself because I couldn't make a first serve to save my life, but at the end it didn't matter. Just dug deep. Good?
7: Thanks, brother.
4: Jay Friend, after his three-set win on Saturday, 7-6, 8-6, 5-7, and 6-love, have you ever been, Dragomod, have you ever been in a flow state?
5: I don't know if I've ever been in a flow state. I for sure probably would have loved to have been in a flow state at some point in my youth. Probably would have had a longer student athlete career if I'd been in a flow state earlier in my life. But I think that's just that old idea of like being in the zone. And there's always a great line from Mean Joe Green. He always says, people talk about living in the zone. Nah, you're in the zone maybe once in your life. You got to live in it. and enjoy it for when it is, because you're not going to be in it for very long.
4: A flow state is defined, he used that term twice, a flow state is defined as a mental state of complete immersion and focus in an activity where time seems to disappear, self-consciousness fades, and performance feels effortless.
5: Oh, yeah, no, I've never been in a flow state. Just hearing that definition, I know I've never been.
4: I'm pretty sure that's where Jay Friend was in that third set, because he absolutely dominated after his opponent, the senior from Oklahoma, came back and won the second set 7-5 to force that third set. But then he just went out there, like he said, broke the first game like he had done to start the match. He broke the first game to start the second match. That's another reason why that first set I thought was so critical, because he actually jumped up. I think he was up 2-0 right away because he broke and then held. He was up 2-0, but then it got dicey there, and the Sooners were able to come back, and then he had to come from behind to win that tiebreaker. But that's Jay Friend. 111 singles wins now in school history, the most ever for this program. And you'll hear Clancy Shields coming up as well. We'll let you hear that in the next segment. But Clancy just says that he's that guy. He's that guy. This team rallies around him. He's their leader. And as good a player, I mean, we've seen some guys that have helped build this program to where it is now. Colton Smith and some of those other guys that have come before him. But Jay has helped raise this thing to a new level. And it's going to be fun, because he's maybe that guy that we'll begin to see, or we'll see moving forward, who can get into the professional ranks and really make some noise and maybe play deep into some of the major tournaments around professional tennis. And it's going to be fun to watch him take those steps to the next level after he leaves here from the University of Arizona, and a perfect way to go out, like I said, with the match on his racket at the end, in front of a raucous crowd, everyone gathered around court number one as the sun, I think, was finally starting to set a bit, because literally it was after 4 o'clock, or actually it was after 5 o'clock when we got to that point, and the match started at one, so you're talking about 4 hours out there in that steaming desert heat, and he mentioned he was getting cramped up, but they just have again. Then, and credit to Jim Krampos. I saw Jim Krampos out there. He's their strength and conditioning guy. He's been around this athletics program forever, and it's just a credit that they've got that stamina to be able to withstand the elements and be that last team that has the extra effort at the end to close out some of these matches like they were. Because, I mean, even when they were down 3-1, you kind of felt like, you know, we're in a position to get these last three. It's just, can you get it done? Can you get it done? And they were able to do that to advance to the next round. 520-848-1290, 520-848-1290. We'll hear from head coach Clancy Shields coming up next as well. DK on the Sports Tip, if you were out there, you want to talk Arizona tennis, 520-848-1290 is the number for you. We'll review. We had a question of the day I threw out there on Friday. We'll review that for you. We'll get your top plays coming up here as well for the, I think we've got a hockey. I think hockey is the play for you tonight. It's either hockey or NBA. Hockey, I think it's hockey, is the top play for you tonight. Dragon Ball's here, so we'll talk a little hockey as well. Cricket is also here, getting you home every 20 minutes on the fives with your traffic and
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14: You know, it's interesting. For such a long time, I think people thought about diseases as something that mostly happened later in life. Just in recent years, however, we as a society have really begun to think about preventing certain ailments much, much earlier. Case in point, new study out of Northwestern University School of Medicine found the mid-30s are a major turning point for men's heart health. For women, about a decade later. But for the men, this is the time when you really need to be thinking about your heart health seriously. At a bare minimum, start seeing a primary care doctor once a year just to get your blood pressure and cholesterol checked. You can also look up and then do your best to follow what is known as the American Heart Association's Life's Essential Eight. These are things everyone can do to decrease their risk of heart disease. I'm Dr. Sanjay Gupta, helping you live a better life.

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10: The New York Knicks swept the Philadelphia 76ers in the second round of the NBA playoffs. Ever since the middle of the first round, the Knicks have looked like the best team in the East. I have to give credit to Mike Brown. Brown has unlocked the offense for the Knicks. This is the best the Knicks have played in the playoffs since the 90s. A team with a real chance at the NBA Finals. And now, they're only four wins away. I'm Chris Black.
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1: All right, we're going to, a little bit later, talk a little bit about the U of A softball seeding. They are the, quote, sixth seed in the NCAA tournament, which essentially means they're the number two seed in the Durham Regional. They're going to be headed down to North Carolina, Tobacco Road. They'll face Marshall on Friday in the opening of the NCAA tournament. It is Duke, Marshall, Arizona, and Howard. The Bison will be there as well. So we'll have full coverage of that. Derek Palmer will be dispatched down to Tobacco Road and have all those games for you this weekend over on Freedom 1400 KTUC. 520-848-1290 is the number to get in on the program. 520-848-1290 again is the number to get in on the program. We'll have Eric Lopez from D1 Softball is going to join us on the show. So we'll talk to him coming up in the 4 o'clock hour. Also in the 5 o'clock hour, it is Preakness Week. And of course, we are still coming off the dramatics of the Kentucky Derby just a little over a week ago, 10 days ago, when Golden Tempo won from the back and made Sherry DeVoe the first woman trainer to ever pilot or train a horse, not pilot because that's the jockey's job, but to train a horse that won the Kentucky Derby. We're going to chat with a couple of ladies from over at the University of Arizona's Racetrack Industry Program. Elizabeth Rogers is the professor of practice over there at RTIP. And Tashua Spies is one of the students. She's a junior. Grew up here in Tucson, Vail High School. Both of them are going to join us here in studio. We'll talk about the racing industry, how women are starting to make their imprint on the racing industry. And, I'll ask them about this debate, obviously. Well, Golden Tempo is not going to run this week at the Preakness. They have decided to, for the moment, we anticipate that Golden Tempo will run at the Belmont Stakes on June the 6th. But, you know, they will not officially announce all of that until after this week's race. But the debate that's been raging about whether or not it's time to lengthen out these races in the Triple Crown to try to make sure that these stars of the industry are able to run in all of these races. So we'll dive into that more in the 4 o'clock hour as well. That was our question of the day on Friday, and I'll update you on that probably maybe at the end of this hour, because I do want you to hear from the head coach of your Arizona men's tennis team, Clancy Shields, after 5 or 4 plus hours in the heat on Saturday. His team came out victorious against Oklahoma. We had a chance to catch up with Clancy for a few of his post-game comments. Here's what he had to say about the Wildcats' 4-3 victory over Oklahoma.
2: How do you describe that one, Clancy?
3: Well, I just said this is like a celebration of tennis in Tucson. I mean, you're looking at everybody sticking around, and everybody who's here has played a small part in our journey to get here, and they're sticking around because we haven't been able to get this far, and we haven't been able to do this, and we've been to the Sweet 16, but we haven't gotten any further. And I think you saw that today. We got down 3-1, and I think the guys just said, you know what, this is our year. This is destiny. It's supposed to happen this year. And you saw how the guys buckled down to make it. And then it came down to Jay's court, and I mean, is that the person you want on the court when it comes down to 3-0 moment? Absolutely. Our senior versus their senior, our captain versus their captain, and 6-0 was the final score. So kudos to Jay.
4: A little bit of you that's maybe not surprised that he dominated that third set like he did?
3: Well, he's such a good player, but he, like, I hate to say it, but like, he almost falls asleep. He gets a lead and he kind of like drifts away. But then when he knew it came down to his court, it's like he's going to be locked in. He's going to use his teammates. He's going to be dialed in. And he's been in that situation for so many times. I mean, this isn't new for him. I mean, not only professional, but like college. But he's been here before, and he looked cool as a cucumber. And I think everybody knew when it came down to his court and it was 3-0, we might as well start booking tickets to Athens, because he's not going to lose that match.
2: He said that you told him to get out of his head, stop talking to himself. Well, what did you see there that kind of maybe you thought he was in his head too much?
3: Well, you know, it's so easy when you're out there. You work so hard at this game, and you can be critical about, I'm missing my serve, and this isn't working, and that's not working. And dude, your opponent is good, and he's making you play an extra ball, and you got to respect the game. But it's so hard to beat a top 20 player and to beat yourself at the same time. And so I thought he did a fantastic job of taking that little break, that heat break in the third, and clearing his mind. He went and did some meditation inside and got his breathing right and came out, and you could just see it. I'm ready to go.
1: All right, there you go. That was Clancy Shields after the win last Saturday over Oklahoma, 520-848-1290. It's kind of funny what he says. He kind of falls asleep there a little bit. That must be being in the flow state a little bit. Maybe not completely in the idea of the flow state, a winning mentality, but just being in the flow state, so focused that you zone out while you're out there. But I know that Jay's not completely zoned out, because if there's anybody that is good at getting the crowd, I don't know that I've seen a lot of players, and I've been going to these Arizona tennis matches now for the length of the time that they've really, you know, turned this thing around. I don't know that I've seen a lot of players that interact with the crowd like Jay Friend does. I mean, he's pumping them up. He's waving his hand out there. If he's got a good shot that's in the direction of the grandstand, he'll be over there slapping hands and fives over there. And after he won that and closed that thing out on Saturday, he made sure he went over there and interacted with the crowd and greeted some of the folks that were there against the fence for supporting the Arizona Wildcats. He definitely is aware of his element, I think, the entire time that he's out there. And I don't know that I've seen too many players that do that as well as Jay Friend has done it during his time here at the University of Arizona.
5: I think the thing about that, with the whole clapping hands with the crowd and everything else like that, the biggest thing to take away from it is, DK, let me ask you this. Do you enjoy the circus when it's just the acts that are in the circles, or do you like it when there are acts in the stands and they're right there next to you, getting you involved and things of that nature?
1: You're talking about the circus.
5: The circus.
1: Yeah, I'm one of those people that's a little afraid of the circus. But I don't mind. Yeah, if as long as the clown doesn't try to touch me or anything when he comes up into the crowd, that's one thing. But if he's in the crowd and he's kind of on the other aisle there, cool. But like, don't
5: spray the water on people.
1: Yeah, don't try to come over and I don't think. I don't want the clown coming too close.
5: Okay, so in the situation where let's look at something else more sports related in that regard. So a Globetrotters game, if it's just a basketball game, it's not going to be that entertaining.
1: Right.
5: But because the Globetrotters get the crowd involved, you have the water bucket trick and all these other things. It's something that get the crowd involved. And in the end, the biggest thing about it is that we have always told people, if you want to support the other sports at the U of A, you've got to go ahead and buy football tickets. I think that was one of the great quotes by

0: it is that, because again, tennis is one of those sports where if you're really just focused on the sport itself, it can get kind of boring. Mm. But that's why you get the personalities of the players, and that's when tennis becomes fun, is when you get people that maybe they're a little bit more of an abrasive personality, but they're a personality nonetheless, and you want to watch it for that sense.
1: There you go. There you go. And it's been fun to watch him for sure over the course of his time here at the University of Arizona. All right, 520-848-1290. If you were out there, you want to get in on that, we'd love to hear from you out this weekend. Arizona now on to the Elite Eight. So, again, this is how it'll work. They'll play the four Elite Eight matches on Thursday in Athens, Georgia. There'll be a day off in between those four matches and then the two semifinal matches on Saturday. And then they'll come back and they'll play the national championship round on Sunday to crown a national championship in the team aspect of it. And then you get the individual side of the things. And I believe Jay is in the individual side. I'll have to check. I'm not sure if we have other players who are going to be in the individual tennis national championship round. But that'll be after we decide who the titleist is on the team side. And Wake Forest, as David mentioned earlier, the defending champions. TCU also has won a title in recent years. They're right there. And so it's not going to be easy, but the Wildcats have gotten a step further than they've ever been before as they continue to build this into one of the powerful programs in the West. UCLA ain't there anymore. They're not playing this weekend. USC, they're not playing this weekend. Stanford, they're not playing this weekend. Arizona. Of those teams in the Pac-12, those teams, those schools we dealt with for all those years, we couldn't beat, 50 straight losses to USC, 50-plus straight losses to UCLA. None of those teams are playing this weekend in Athens, Georgia. None of them.
0: Arizona beat the team that beat USC.
1: Exactly. Oklahoma. Oklahoma. Knocked Southern California out of it. Arizona is the lone team from that old Pac-12 that's still going to be playing for a national tennis championship this weekend. 520-848-1290. We'll have much more coming up for you in the 4 o'clock hour. We're going to talk some Arizona softball and get this whole seeding, this new seeding thing straightened out. What does it actually mean that the Wildcats are a 6 seed headed to Durham, North Carolina? Take on Duke, Marshall, Howard, whoever. Try to get to the Sweet 16 of the Super Regionals, as we like to call it. Dragon Ball's got everything happening in sports here in Southern Arizona, as well as sports around this whole entire world.
0: And focusing on that, again, despite the early exit in the Big 12 tournament, the Arizona softball team waited to have their names called on Selection Sunday, and they were not disappointed.
2: And a Big 12 at-large, the 8-time national champion Arizona Wildcats with their 20-game winner, Jalen Adams, and the Big 12 Player of the Year, Sydney Stewart. Lovely day in Durham, hoping for a big weekend there as well with Arizona Marshall and Howard in town.
0: And again, the Wildcats will head to their first stop on the road to Oklahoma City out in Durham, North Carolina, as a part of the pod you just heard between themselves, Marshall, Howard, and host Duke. Now, the postseason journey for the Cats will be starting up on Friday at 11 a.m. Arizona time as they look for their 26th appearance in the College World Series. And some bad news for the Diamondbacks on the injury front. They will have to wait just a little longer for first baseman Carlos Santana as he has re-injured his abductor. And this is happening in his rehab assignment down in AAA this past Sunday. Now, the 39-year-old has missed about a month of action before this incident, which was his 7th rehab game for Reno. Now, starting 8 of the Diamondbacks' first 10 games of the year, they've now had to lean on Eldarmo Vargas at first, as well as rookie Jose Fernandez, to go ahead and spell Santana for that injury.
1: I love Carlos Santana, but don't we think that, he's not the future? Do we really need to rush him back?
0: Well, he's not the future, and rookie Jose Fernandez certainly seems to be.
1: Eldarmo Vargas, man. He's not a traditional first baseman, but he's on my fantasy team, and he's swinging, drove in the winning runs the other night. Keep him out there.
0: So you don't want to have to reshuffle your fantasy roster is what you're saying.
1: Something like that.
0: So also, we have that the Spurs weren't lucky with their result yesterday against the Timberwolves, but San Antonio certainly got lucky this morning as they will be able to play Victor Wembanyama for Game 5 after his flagrant 2 ejection in Game 4 following his elbow to Naz Reid. Now, the NBA says Wembanyama will not face further discipline for the act, so he will be able to start.

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1: Hour number two of our show on this Monday. So glad you could be with us. 520-848-1290 is the number to get in on the program. It was a really good weekend. Well, really good, but it was good. It was a good weekend for your Arizona Diamondbacks, who debuted their rookie top prospect this weekend, Ryan Waldschmidt, and he paid immediate dividends.
2: Waldy.
3: Go.
2: It's on its way. Ryan Waldschmidt all the way to the wall. He's got his first big league RBIs. It's a two-run double. That one's for Mom on Mother's Day.
1: That's right. And that wasn't the only thing. Not only was he producing on the offensive side, he also was throwing his gloves at the New York Mets.
4: Yeah, New York this season 1-8 versus left-hand starting pitchers. And Vientos trying to change that. It backs up Waldschmidt all the way to the wall. And he's got it. Waldy into the wall.
1: I mean, slamming into the wall there. Ryan Waldschmidt. This was all yesterday in a 5-1 win for the Diamondbacks over the Mets. D-backs won the final two games of that series, 2-1 and 5-1. Tremendous pitching from Merrill Kelly on Saturday night and Eduardo Rodriguez yesterday. And Ryan Waldschmidt talking after the game about his catch at the wall.
5: I was ready in left field. I knew E-Rod was working the inner half of the plate on the righties pretty well today. So I saw the pitch and I saw it come off the bat. And obviously we're in the fifth inning. He was still throwing a perfect game at this point, almost, or maybe just a no-hitter. But I took off for it. I knew I was getting close to the fence, but I was going to do whatever I could to catch that ball. So I was going full speed in the wall, catch or not. But I'm glad I ended up making that catch for him and keeping that thing going.
1: Always need, because again, Eduardo Rodriguez was rolling there, had not allowed a hit early on, early two-zip lead for the D-backs. They have not been playing from in front in a lot of these games. So good to see the rookie playing with a lot of energy, much of, to which his veteran pitcher, Eduardo Rodriguez, was very appreciative.
6: I mean, that was great, you know. He just got here and he started doing his thing, you know, and I love it. I love it. After I throw the curveball, I thought the ball was hitting out, and then little when I get to the dugout, and I said, bro, that was a sick play. And he just told me, like, I was going against the wall. Like, I don't care, you know. And he just literally did, you know. So I love it. I love it the way that he played. And he started showing up, and that's perfect. I love it.
1: 23 years old, out of Sarasota, Florida, played at the University of Kentucky. He was the Diamondbacks' first-round pick 2 years ago, 2024. So it took him less than 2 years to get to the big leagues out of college. And Torey Lovello likes what he saw in terms of the defense from his young outfielder.
7: These kids know when they come up here, their defense is just as important as their offense. And, you know, credit to player development, and specifically Jeff Gardner and the boys down there in Reno, that keep telling them, like, you're not going to get called up to the big leagues if you can't play good defense. We've talked about that for a long time here, and it's system-wide now. So I wonder what would have happened. You know, if he didn't make that play, it would have been a leadoff double and it was a tight game. You know, who knows what would have happened. But when you play good defense, you give your starter a push. And I think that really gave him, E-Rod, a nice push to go into the game the way he did. So, or finish the game the way he did.
1: 3-for-8. In his first three games, so hitting .375, did strike out four times on the weekend. But we talked about a little bit on Friday, Dragon Ball. Surprised that the Diamondbacks, and they weren't the only team this weekend. I mean, really both the teams I followed made shocking moves to try to bolster offenses that have been a little bit slumbering through the first 2 months or month plus of this season. The Diamondbacks cutting essentially Alec Thomas, designating him for an assignment, a guy that, you know, again, you look back 2 years ago, who hit a big home run that helped get this team to the World Series and who you thought was going to maybe be a mainstay in this lineup for years to come, and just really could not find it offensively much last year and or this year to start the season. And so a move maybe you wouldn't have thought would come right away. But teams are not waiting a lot of the times on some of these moves to get these young prospects to the big leagues. We've talked about the logjam that San Francisco had at the catching position with our guy Daniel Susak and Patrick Bailey. And Patrick Bailey, although one of the best defensive catchers you're going to find, they decided that maybe it was time to promote Daniel Susak and give him the reins. So the Giants traded. I mean, that's a team that's been struggling, but they're in last place right now in the National League West, and that's a team that's been struggling. So they traded Patrick Bailey to my Indians, to my Guardians, and the Guardians sent down Bo Naylor, a catcher who'd been in the big leagues pretty much for the last 2 years. So some shocking, but maybe not so shocking moves by big league teams this weekend to get offenses going, to try to get their offenses going.
3: Well, the old adage is that the NFL stands for not for long, and I've never been able to get this one to stick as well with my friends that also were big baseball fans, but I've always felt that MLB also stands for maybe left behind, because there are some guys that you just don't bring with you going into certain months of the year. And I look, Bo Naylor, yeah, great player. Alec Thomas absolutely has a moment in Diamondbacks history that's going to be remembered for a long time for fans that really were hoping that that would be the year where they got their second World Series championship. But you have to make these kinds of moves, particularly in the fact that we have seen, DK, I think in the last 5 or 6 years, a over-dependency, I feel, on late 30s and 40s baseball players in certain franchises, where certain guys are just sticking around for way too long. And I think that a lot of that can be viewed as like, oh, well, the future is now, old man. But in truth, it's just that baseball has to be a bit more of a young man's sport. And look at the likes of Bryce Harper. It's a guy that when he first came up was considered by many to be one of the greatest young talents in baseball's history. Now the man barely has enough ability to play first base defensively, let alone just swing the bat as a designated hitter. They're looking for ways to keep him on. Kyle Schwarber is not a guy that should be, I believe, maintaining a major position in a roster somewhere just because I think he's too old. You can't keep a guy like that. And for a long time, you were able to do that for certain players. I mean, no one's going to ever mistake David Ortiz as being a great defensive first baseman. No one's going to ask David Ortiz to play defense. But when you get to a point where a guy just can't swing the bat, can't field, can't play defense, when do you have to make the decision to bring in a 19 or 24-year-old guy that's been putting in the work for 2 years in the minors? You got to make those choices. And I just feel that a youth movement in baseball is not a bad thing.
1: Right.
3: It's when you do it too early that it can be a very serious problem. And I feel that now they're starting to figure out, okay, when do we know that a guy is ready? And certain franchises, they're getting it right. Other franchises, if say you're the Baltimore Orioles, you continue to seemingly whiff on those decisions. But overall, I'm not that shocked to see this many play. Because let's not forget, even for teams that are already considerably young, they're still calling in young guys from their minor league squads, like, say, the Pirates.
1: Yeah.
3: Connor Griffin being called up, a lot of people expected him to not make the roster after they didn't bring him up from spring training. And now all of a sudden, he's pretty much an every other day starter for them. And it just goes to show, youth is an invaluable trait in Major League Baseball if you want to be competitive. And right now, if you've got either youth or you have money. So which do you have? If you're the Dodgers, you have money. If you're the Diamondbacks, you need to rely on your youth if you want to be competitive.
1: There you go. 520-848-1290. 520-848-1290 is the number to get in on the program. What is next for Alec Thomas? We don't know as of yet. The Diamondbacks were exploring a trade. I don't know that Alec Thomas is a guy that's going to want to go to the minor leagues, go down to AAA. And play there. I think there's somebody probably out there that would like to have him. But we'll see. We'll kind of see. I think there's reports that he might be headed for waivers, which means that he would be a free agent and able to sign anywhere. The lineup for tonight is already in because it's a 5:05 first pitch to start the 6-game road trip tonight in Texas against the Rangers. And Waldschmidt is in the lineup once again. He will bat ninth tonight. Is that ninth? I always forget the pitchers don't hit anymore, right? 1, 2, 3, 4, 5, 6, 7, 8. Yeah. He will bat ninth tonight in the lineup for your Arizona Diamondbacks as they open up that series. They'll go to Texas, and then they'll go to Denver to to take on the Colorado Rockies. So there we go. We'll get you. Maybe we'll get you a top play, a DK play, DK top play on that game coming up for you a little bit later. All right. Cricket is the third member of our team, and she joins us today, and she is going through her basket there. A tisket.
8: I'm putting...
1: It's got a basket.
8: Putting new quotes in there.
1: Right. Oh, you're putting... Whoa, you're,
8: I got some...
1: you're adding to the basket.
8: Yes.
1: Okay. Wait, let me get the camera over there so people can see your block A bucket there, your block A basket.
8: We have to get the logo.
1: And you got a new name now. Your name is Elizabeth.
8: Oh, I love that name. I like that.
1: How about kick it, cricket with a small K?
8: How about just kick it?
1: Kick it. Kicking it with... Ooh.
8: Yeah, kick it with cricket. Don't tempt
1: me. Don't get me start going on new segments here.
8: Don't tempt me.
1: Kicking it with cricket.
9: Oh, boy.
1: You know, I'm always looking for a new segment. We'll keep you as busy as possible, Cricket. Don't get me going.
8: That's fine.
1: You'll be in here you'll be in here twice an hour.
8: Why is it so bright in here today?
3: It may have been the little lever on the door.
8: Did I do that?
3: Yeah. I don't think so.
1: We were taking pictures in here the other day.
3: Yeah.
1: So you know, sometimes we have to turn the lights up to take pictures because it gets a little dark.
8: I'm surprised you haven't adjusted. Normally it's kind of dark in here.
1: It is.
8: Like, you know,
1: because the lights on me are really bright, so yeah. I usually turn them down. But I have a hat on today, so it's not as bad. I'm not as bright. I'm kind of going after you, you know. I'm wearing a hat, ball cap.
8: Where's your hat?
1: Ball cap?
3: Mine's in the car.
1: Yeah, where's your ball?
3: Mine's in the car.
1: I don't even have the right shot here because we can't even see Dragon Ball. I can't, you know, these shots. I just don't have the right ones. I don't know where they all
8: are. You're a mess.
1: I am a hot mess. A hot mess.
8: There you are.
1: No, that's an empty seat over there.
8: Oh, well, that too. So you're.
1: I don't know where it is. Oh, wait. Is that it? No.
3: I don't think so. I don't think that's it.
1: I can't find it.
8: This is such a Monday thing.
1: Isn't it?
3: Yep. Really? Yeah.
1: Monday.
3: This is a big Monday.
1: Just as long as, okay, all right. As long as I can see Cricket and me. Well, there's you. All right, that's not it. We don't want that one either. Let's just go to Cricket's one shot.
3: Right there we go.
1: That's not it right there. there we go.
8: You're never going to get it.
1: I'll get it right here. We've got all kinds of different names here. All right. So, Cricket.
8: Mm-hmm.
1: You've got quotes.
8: I do.
1: Quotes.
8: Yes.
1: All right. What's our great saying of today?
8: He is a wise man who does not grieve for the things which he has not, but rejoices for those which he has.
1: Ooh.
8: I'm sure he knows who this
1: Dragon
8: is.
1: Dragon Ball.
3: Okay, this is a philosopher's
1: quote. Oh, wait. I'll say it again. So give him a minute.
8: Okay. He is a wise man who does not grieve for the things which he has not, but rejoices for those which he has.
1: Is that the great...
3: Epictetus?
1: Japanese.
3: Epictetus?
8: And I was going to ask you how to pronounce it. Is it Epictetus?
3: I've always seen it spelled E-P-I-C. E-P-I-C-T-E-T-U-S. I've always said it's Epictetus.
8: Epictetus.
3: Oh, my God.
8: I'm kind of with you. I was like, is it Epictetus?
1: There's English teachers all over town crashing their cars right now.
3: Probably.
1: Like, who are these people?
8: We don't know quite how to pronounce it, but he was a great philosopher who said he is a wise man who does not grieve for the things which he has not, but rejoices for those which he has.
3: Epictetus.
8: Epictetus. Okay. Sorry. Philosophy. I'm sorry.
1: All right.
8: But the thought was
1: English
8: there.
1: English teachers, please don't call the show right now at 520-842.
8: Or maybe you could call us because we're going to be dying to know.
1: Professors, don't call the show right now at 520-842-1290.
8: Should I get rid of all of his
1: Some academic over at U of A is like, oh my gosh, these people don't know their English language. They don't know their profs and all of that.
8: But see, everyone's going to remember that we don't know how to say whoever the philosopher. Great philosopher Epictetus. Yeah.
3: Okay. All you need to know, he was Greek.
8: Right. Exactly.
3: He was Greek.
8: Epictetus. Epictetus.
1: All right. There we go. See? We get great sayings by people we have no idea how to pronounce their names.
8: But we're trying.
1: That's what's great about all the philosophers. They all have these crazy names that you can't pronounce.
8: Aristotle's next.
1: Aristotle. Aristotle's next.
8: I don't know. It's in
1: traffic
8: there somewhere.
1: Is next.
8: Oh, yeah, yeah. Of course. Yes. 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On the east side, collision Camino Seco north of Broadway. Also wreck reported at the Marana off-ramp. Both directions of travel off of I-10 at Marana for some slowing there. And expect slowing with roadwork Alvernon and Grant. 72 the overnight low, 101 sunny tomorrow, 103 now. 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
16: A better life with Dr. Sanjay Gupta.
17: You ever wonder why the same cold virus makes some people so sick and others not sick at all? Well, according to an interesting new study out of Yale School of Medicine, one key factor is how quickly the cells in their noses, called nasal cells, respond to the virus and contain it. It's called the interferon response, and it can vary for different people. Now, when that response gets inhibited, it can trigger a different reaction, which leads to excessive mucus production and inflammation. In other words, a cold that is a lot more miserable. Of course, there are other factors at play: your genetics, any underlying conditions, immunity from vaccinations or previous infections. If you are trying really hard not to get sick, high-quality masks, they can be very effective. Also, good old-fashioned hand washing. And remember not to touch your face. I'm Dr. Sanjay Gupta, helping you live a better life.

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1: All right, it was an early exit from the Big 12 tournament for your Arizona Wildcats, losing to the rival Sun Devils, who actually went on and won the event, knocking off Oklahoma State, the 2 seed, and then taking out the top seed, Nyjah Kennedy, and the Texas Tech Red Raiders. So I guess congratulations to the Sun Devils for getting the automatic bid to the NCAA tournament for the Big 12. They were likely going to be in anyway. The Wildcats are in under the new seeding system. They are a 6th seed. What does that mean? I have no idea. Let's find out. We're going to chat with Eric Lopez, joins us now. He is from D1 Softball. He's the host of In the Circle. He is listed as their bracketologist. He is also the TV ESPN play-by-play voice for UCF, the Knights, who are in our conference. Eric, appreciate you taking a few minutes to join us on the show. Okay, new seeding system. Used to be just the 16 national seeds. Now we're seeding the top 32 seeds, which the Wildcats fell into that bucket. What is this all about, and why did they make this change?
2: Well, I would start with the 32 seeds. Certainly, that's a positive step. Volleyball, women's soccer was ahead of the curve on this, and certainly baseball and softball to follow. So I think it's been something that the coaches in the sport have been pushing for. So I think that's a good thing. Now, as far as the new look of the form of the bracket, that went down over the weekend, from what my sources told me, that basically the NCAA decided they want every bracket to look the same in every sport. And so they using this quadrant system that volleyball and women's soccer has been using, and they're going to apply this to softball, and they're going to apply this to baseball. I don't like it. I disagree with it. Basically, you have seeds from 1 through 8 in 4 different quadrants. I just think it's too confusing for the casual fan. I think some of this is the committee's a little concerned about having it out there in the public on who was seeded 17 to 32. In fact, they're not going to make that public. Now, I tweeted it on Eric Lopez Elo, based on the protocols and guidelines that they use, what I think the 17 to 32 look like. But I just don't understand this move to do this, because I don't think it works with baseball or softball like it does with soccer, which has a College Cup Final Four, or volleyball, which has the semifinals and the Final Four is the goal.
1: Right.
2: That's not the case here in softball or baseball, where it's the Final Eight, the destination Oklahoma City for softball and Omaha for baseball. So it's an NCAA, once again, messing up with brackets. We all know they're all too well, David. You know that.
1: Absolutely, absolutely. It just continues in all the sports now, from 76 to for basketball. Now they're talking about 24 teams for football and, you know, whatever not. It's crazy. Okay, so the Wildcats, and the other thing, I guess, is that the Wildcats are headed to Durham, North Carolina. I'd seen several brackets that thought maybe that because of the desire that they've always had recently to keep things, or at least try to keep teams regional, that the Wildcats might be headed to, say, maybe UCLA or potentially Oregon, one of the two national seeds that's over here on the west side. Why don't you think that happened?
2: Well, because I'm going to give the committee credit. I think they truly tried to seed the tournament through 32 teams. And I think in my calculations here, they basically seeded Arizona 21st, which I don't think – I think that's fair.
1: Yeah,
2: I think
1: that's about where they
2: going,
1: were.
2: Going into the Big 12 – yeah, I think going into the Big 12 tournament, I had them at 20. And then once they Arizona State made the run, beat Arizona in a game that I was at, I covered the Big 12 tournament this past week. That was exciting to witness Arizona State for the first time in person. My good friend Kenzie Fowler, I'm sure you know very well, is the great Arizona Wildcat, who told me, expect the unexpected. And that's kind of what I saw in that game with those two teams going at it. But I think Arizona State making the run and winning Big 12 championship bumped them over Arizona and into the top 20 seed. And as a result, I think Arizona State that's why they're playing at Texas A&M, whereas Arizona only dropped, I think, a seed line. And I actually think they got a pretty favorable regional, all things considered, with Duke. I think had they been less than 400 miles from Los Angeles, then yes, I think they would be going to UCLA. But they're too far away from that, and that would have had to drop them to the 23-24 seed to make that work if you can't bust there. So I think 21 seed is what they got. and they get to go to Durham, which is what I had in my bracketology on Sunday on D1 Softball. So I actually hit that one right. So
1: nice.
2: I think that's a fair seeding for Arizona. It may be even too fair considering how they finished the season. But I think that's a fair seeding, and I think they got a pretty good draw.
1: See, I got to start following you if you're getting these things right, because the ones I had that were did not have any of the ones correct.
2: That's correct. I had Arizona. I had all 64 teams right, all 16 hosts correct.
1: Nice.
2: So I did have Arizona going to Duke once they lost in the Big 12 tournament there, and it kind of played out that way. And the reason I think it's a fair regional, David, Arizona and Duke are very similar. I've seen both teams in person. Both have great offenses with lots of talent. Both have question marks pitching-wise that they rely on one pitcher. Certainly for Duke, it's Cassidy Curd, who helped them get to the World Series a couple of years ago for the Blue Devils. For Arizona, as you know, it's Adams, basically. So I think it's a very evenly matched regional. Marshall has been there. They got a good lineup with their head coach, Morgan Zirkle. They could swing the bats, but they're not very deep pitching-wise either. So I expect this to be a very high-scoring regional in Durham.
1: Eric Lopez is our guest, D1 Softball in the Circle. He hosts that podcast. It is the NCAA softball tournament. Wildcats will be on the road in Durham taking on the Blue Devils eventually. Obviously, Marshall first on Friday with a possible second meeting on Saturday against Duke. I've said before, I think if there's teams that are built to go on the road and win regionals, and we've seen Arizona do that before. They've gone to Missouri and they've won a regional round there. They've gone to places like Mississippi State and whatnot, and they've been able to win regionals down there because they played, but this was back when they played in the Pac-12, and so the competition level maybe was a little bit higher. What is your overall, because you're in it, what is your overall belief on the strength of this Big 12 now that Oklahoma and Texas have moved on?
2: I think it's rebounded very well. It's a 7-bid league this year for the Big 12. It's the most that they've had since 2011. So that says a lot. That's a long time, 15 years. It's the number 2 rated conference in college softball behind the SEC. And I think it's strong. I think I think Arizona has helped the league in that regard and fit. And I think it's been a strong league. And I think it's a benefit to the Wildcats. I think that there's not a big drop off to what the Pac-12. Certainly the traveling's different. Yeah. Obviously some of the places that Arizona has to go to is different, like going to Stillwater, for example, like they did this year. They've had to go to Kansas. They've had to go to Houston. But I think it's still a strong league, a league that maybe doesn't get the respect as maybe on the national landscape because there's so much attention on the South. But I think it's a strong league, and I think this year they proved it with 7 bids to the tournament and high seeds too. Like you got Texas Tech, who's certainly in the mix for the top 8 seed. I think they would have probably gotten it had they won the Big 12 tournament, but they are still an 11 seed. You've got Arizona State, who's in the top 20 seed. I think Arizona 21, UCF, I think has gotten the 22-23 seed. They're going to Florida State. And then Kansas gets a top 32 seed as they go to Norman, as they make the NCAAs for the first time. And then Baylor, with their young club, is a team on the rise with Glenn Moore. They make the tournament as well. Oklahoma State, I forget to mention, they get to host with Ruby Malin and Kenny Gajewski. And again, Arizona, I really think of Arizona, David, if you look back, the Oklahoma State series and the LSU series, if you swing that series, both of those series, to Arizona's favor, right. I think Arizona's hosting today.
1: Wow. There you go. Eric Lopez is our guest, D1 Softball. Eric, you mentioned Gary Gajewski and Ruby Malin. What did you make of his comments at the Big 12 tournament last week?
2: I was there when Kenny said that. He meant every word. It was wild. He told the story. Basically, for those that don't know, Ruby Malin, they sent out a press release, the conference did, that Ruby Malin was the pitcher of the year when they announced the conference awards to all the schools. And then they did a revised version that had co-pitchers of the year. And that certainly upset Kenny the wrong way. And he didn't like the Big 12 explanation for it. I don't know what happened. I've heard different variations of stories there, but not having to verify any of it, I won't get into it, but certainly I'm sure there were some people in Lubbock that maybe reached out and spoke, with displeasure about Nyjah not getting the award and maybe the Big 12, applied to that. I don't know that if that's true or not, but that has been a rumor out there, but You know, it is what it is. It's just a part of the process. It's unfortunate that happened, and Kenny certainly made everybody aware of it. The Big 12 has not commented on it. It was interesting. It was just very interesting to witness that in person. That certainly went viral.
1: Hey, Eric Lopez is our guest. He's with D1 Softball. He hosts the In the Circle podcast. He is the How long have you been doing bracketology for softball, Eric?
2: A decade now. Wow. It's been going over a decade. I've been following softball for 20 years, calling games for 20 seasons, and certainly joined D1 Softball 3 years ago. And bracketology for a decade, which gets always more interesting every year.
1: So do you have a science? Do you have a formula? How do you do it?
2: Well, I think there's a lot of things. Obviously, they have the metrics they use in the RPI, and then this year the DSR was introduced to the committee, so I studied that. I've been fortunate that I've spoken to people that have been in the committee over the years that tell me how it works in the room. We were very fortunate here at In the Circle on D1 Softball. We're the only place that has exclusive interviews with the committee chairperson every year since 2021. So they wow. kind of help us also give us a heads up of what may or may not come. So those are part of the things I use. And based on that information, I try to kind of go with what I think they will do based on what I've learned and been told over the years. And that's been a big help in the process, but never perfect. I mean, I had, for example, Florida State is an 8, UCLA is a 9. I sort of disagreed with them on that, but I wasn't surprised they went with UCLA as an 8 seed there as well. So, that's kind of the process. And this year, certainly they've helped, learning the 32 seeds and how they're going to apply. We had Natalie Honan on the podcast, and she told us verbatim how the process was going to work and what they were looking for. And so I trusted her that she wasn't lying to me, and she wasn't. And so, that's kind of some of the examples that I've used, and very fortunate. It's the third time I've had a perfect bracket. So, teams correct in seeding. So in the last 5 years, so it seems to be working. And so that's good, because they'll keep me employed. So, but it's unique from that standpoint, because every year there's always different things that pop up.
1: Do you have a surprise team you think could get through to Oklahoma City?
2: Ooh, so I'm not just saying this because I'm on this show. I think if Arizona, you mentioned this earlier, they know how to win on the road in the postseason. One that you didn't mention is they won in Fayetteville a couple times there. And the reason I bring that up is that is the regional that is paired up with the Durham regional. So let's say Arizona gets past Duke, there's a good chance that they will see Arkansas in a super regional like they did in Mike Kendrea's last year when they went in there and won the super regional to get back to the World Series in Oklahoma City. There was another year, I think Caitlin Lowe won a regional there and eliminated Arkansas. So they have success in Arkansas if they can get past this regional with Duke. And again, Duke doesn't have the depth pitching-wise, so this could come down to how does Jalen Adams look and Riley Holder pitch in Durham against Duke and Marshall come down there. But I think Arizona actually, David, has a path to get to Oklahoma City as far as teams outside the top 8. Obviously, the other answer is Texas Tech. They've done this already. Last year as a 12 seed, when they knocked off Florida State in the Super Regionals, they'll have a similar path where they host a regional and then perhaps potentially have to go to Gainesville to play Florida. But if you're looking for teams outside the top 8 that can get to Oklahoma City, I think Texas Tech and Arizona, if Arizona, which Arizona team are we getting? I spoke to Caitlin Lowe about that after they were eliminated by Arizona State, and I think she felt they were close. She liked the way they swung the bat against Kenzie Brennan. Just was not – it was right at people, but I think she was pleased on how Adams pitched. And, you know, now they've had some time to recharge the batteries, and I think that's a dangerous team. If you're looking for a team outside the top 16 – to make it to Oklahoma City, that's probably the first pick that I would make is Arizona. And it's in Texas Tech. I think those are the two that jumps out to me. Texas Tech outside the top 8, Arizona outside the top 16, I think are two teams that I think can get to Oklahoma City.
1: There you go. He's Eric Lopez. D1 Softball is d1softball.com. You can find him at Eric Lopez, ELO, on the Twitter. Eric, we're going to have you on again.
2: Hey, anytime you need me, I'm here for you, buddy. I'm always here. I'm always a fan. I always enjoy the great state of Arizona. A lot of friends there, like Kenzie Fowler, the great Fowler, and all the great folks there. So anytime you need me, I'm here for you.
1: Awesome. We love Kinsey Fowler for sure. Eric Lopez, D1 softball. We're going to talk some Arizona men's tennis. Coming up next, we are going to be joined by Gleb Sekhachov. He is going to join us. Got that straight set victory to beat Oklahoma on Saturday and get the Wildcats to the Elite Eight. Cricket getting you home every 20 minutes on the five. She's got your traffic and your weather.
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8: What are the chances you are listening to this while drinking a nice hot cup of coffee? If so, don't let me stop you. For years, we've been reporting on the health benefits of coffee, and that's not going to stop today. A new study, this one out of Harvard School of Public Health, found that coffee and tea could help lower your risk of developing dementia. People who enjoyed 1 to 3 caffeinated cups a day saw the biggest impact. In addition to the caffeine, coffee contains hundreds of bioactive compounds that can influence inflammation, glucose metabolism, vascular function, and oxidative stress. It's also possible coffee drinkers might be doing other things that keep them healthy. Eating a more balanced diet, getting plenty of exercise, sleep, not smoking, or drinking too much alcohol. And finally, staying socially active. I'm Dr. Sanjay Gupta, helping you live a better life.

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2: Victor Wembanyama was ejected after learning what a flagrant two means for elbowing Naz Reid in the chin. The Spurs actually led the Timberwolves with about 3 minutes left in the fourth. Anthony Edwards scored 16 of his 36 points en route to Minnesota's Game 4 win to even up the series at 2 games apiece. Despite that, it was Rudy Gobert, Ayo Dosunmu, and Naz Reid who were instrumental in the Timberwolves stealing the Game 4 win. Game 5 is Tuesday night in San Antonio. I'm Adam Abdallah.
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7: Arizona men's tennis in the Elite Eight. And they are already in Athens, Georgia, where they will play on Thursday. I believe the Cats flew out today. Let's go down to Athens, Georgia, and talk to one of the guys that got it done on Saturday in the win over the Oklahoma Sooners. Sophomore Gleb Sekachov from the Ukraine joins us now. Gleb, hey, appreciate you taking some time to join us on the show today. So did you guys travel down there today? Was that the deal?
8: Yeah, we came here today.
7: Have you ever been to Georgia before?
8: No, it's my first time here in Georgia.
7: There you go. Gleb, let's go back to Saturday because you've had an interesting 2 weeks. You obviously ran into a little bit of an illness and could not play in the first round of this, the first two rounds of this event last weekend, and came back, though, and got a straight set victory this past Saturday against Oklahoma. Let's go back to the week before. When did you, what was the problem, and when did you not start feeling well?
8: So I woke up at 4 a.m. in the morning on Friday night, 4 a.m., feeling really bad, full wet. And then I texted our doctor of the team, our physio, in the morning saying that I'm not feeling right. And I came to his office. We chat, and he told me that I should take a day off today because I was feeling really bad. And I also talked with the coaches, and we made a decision that I will take day off to get healthy as possible for tomorrow to be ready to play against Clemson. Yeah, and then the boys did the job done without me. And then the next day on Saturday I was feeling a little bit better, and I was able to play doubles, and we won a doubles point. And then the coach told me that he wants to play a healthy guy, so he played also a sophomore from Canada, Matthias Uwekask. That's it.
7: So when you got, obviously you mentioned you were there, you were able to play the doubles, and so you're feeling good. And when he told you that news, how did you process that? I would imagine there was some disappointment that you weren't going to be able to go out there for singles.
8: No, there wasn't any disappointments because I really respect our head coach, and I was agree with his decision because I was feeling better, but I wasn't feeling for 100%. And, you know, if it could come on my court, 3-all, 3 sets, and maybe I wasn't be able to, like, to handle the long match, you know, being sick. So I was totally agree with his decision to play other guy. So, you know, there wasn't any disappointments.
7: Gleb Sekachov is our guest. He's a sophomore from Odessa, Ukraine. He plays mostly number 6 singles for your Arizona Wildcats. And then, Glib, how was the preparation coming back off of that? You know, maybe having an extra day or two as you start to prepare for Oklahoma. How did you feel going into that match on Saturday, knowing that the temperatures were going to be hotter than they'd been for most of the spring?
8: So, yeah, on Saturday I played on the doubles, and I can say I had a like full day off on Friday, Saturday, and Sunday. And on Monday I was fresh and I was ready to get a good week of practices before the Oklahoma. And I think we did a great job as a team preparing for Oklahoma. You know, it was personal for us because we lost them in the beginning of the season, our first match, and it was really painful, you know. So it was really personal for us, and I think we did a great job on Saturday, and we made a history first time making Elite Eight as a program. So yeah, that's really cool.
7: You won pretty handily, 6-2, 6-2. You got the first point of the day for Arizona up on the board. Break down for me what went well for you in that match against Alejandro Melero that you were able to take care of that pretty quickly.
8: Yeah, we lost a doubles point. You know, I felt I was on a mission to like help the team as much as possible, and I was just really locked in on my game and what I have to do. I had a conversation with the coaches about his gaming style and all the stuff, so I was really preparing the whole week for this guy, and I knew what I have to do and how I have to play against him to have a success. And I think I did a great job doing that. And yeah, I brought the first point on the board for my team. So.
7: And then you guys are down 3-1, but, you know, you slowly start chopping away at that. Sasha gets his win over on court 3. Alejandro gets his win on the other side. And now you guys are over there, and then Jay's, you know, dominating in his third set. What was it like to watch that final point, watching your guy, Jay Friend, close it out?
8: You know, Jay is our captain, and that's why he's our captain and he's our leader, because he can show up in the most important moment. And that's what he did on Saturday. And it was really unbelievable to watch him after losing pretty sad second set, how he came back on the third set and how he was playing, and he totally dominated, and he won 6-0 the third set. Yeah, that's why he's a legend of this program.
7: He is a legend for sure. There's no question about that. Glib Sekhachov is our guest. Glib is from Odessa, Ukraine. Obviously, Glib, a lot going on in your home country. How long have you been since you have been home? How is your family with everything that's happening there with the war? How has that affected you in your time here as a student at the University of Arizona?
8: Yeah, so last time I've been home, I think it was like almost 3 years ago.
7: Oh wow!
8: I left the country when the war started, and it was like kind of tough. I was traveling all around the Europe, trying to find a place where I can practice and where I can feel like home. My family, the whole time they were staying back to Ukraine in my hometown, because you know it's like really expensive to move to live somewhere in Europe, and I have a big family. I have two siblings. So yeah, I started living alone when I was 15, when the war started. Yeah, I was just traveling, trying to play tennis. And then I decided to go to college.

0: Nobody is really safe in Ukraine because, the drones, the bombs every night, you never know where they're gonna land. So yeah, it's being tough, but me and my family, we kind of used to it. It's been already like 4 years. So yeah, we have what we have.
1: There you go. Well, obviously, I'm sure you keep in touch with them, and I know they've got to be extremely proud of you and everything that you're doing here in the United States and in this this opportunity. Are they able to watch like online? Watch it on the streams and all that?
0: Oh yeah, oh yeah. They're watching all our matches. They're not sleeping at the night because of the time difference. They're watching us. They're supporting us, and I really appreciate it from my family that they're enjoying my time here in college, and they're really, really proud of me and proud of the team.
1: There you go. Well, hey, Glib, it's been a pleasure watching you play. Best of luck Thursday. You got the number one team in the country. I know you guys are excited about that. What do you know about Wake Forest?
0: I don't really know a lot, but we are here. It's Elite Eight, first time in the program history. We can do something special again.
1: There you go.
0: So we are just focusing on our tennis, on our practices, preparation before the Wake Forest. And I think we have a great team, and we can do something special again.
1: Keep making history. Glib, hey, I appreciate your time. We'll talk to you guys again on the other side. Hopefully, we're having a celebration here when you guys get back.
0: Yeah, thank you so much for having me. Really appreciate it.
1: There we go. Glib Sekhachov. He is a sophomore tennis player, plays a lot of number five, number six for your Arizona Wildcats. DK on the sports tip, 520-848-1290 is the number to get in on the program. We're going to talk some horse racing in the 5 o'clock hour. A couple ladies from the U of A Racetrack Industry Program are going to join us. We will get with them on their thoughts about Sherry DeVoe winning at the Kentucky Derby, first female trainer to ever do that, and where we are with this schedule that is the Triple Crown, and if that needs to change moving forward. DK on the sports tip, Dragon Ball is here. He's got everything happening in sports in Southern Arizona as well as sports around the world.
2: Well, again, the roster building continues for the Arizona men's basketball team. They get another transfer for their bigs to commit, and the Wildcats will be bringing in former Nebraska big man. Forgive me if this is going to sound like I'm brutalizing this. Ugnis Urosevichnis. Ugnis Urosevichnis.
1: Okay, there you go.
2: Yeah. Now, as he commits to Tommy Lloyd Squad for the 2026-27 season, again, he suffered injuries throughout most of his career, which includes a stop in Central Michigan, but the 6'11 senior is expected to play a key role in the front court for this year's team. He has a history of strong shooting, where he ranked fifth in the MAC in scoring average in the 2024-2025 season for the Chippewas there. He becomes the third Lithuanian big to play for Tommy Lloyd, following Zulus Tabelis and now teammate Mateus Krivas. And it was a weekend of highs and lows for the Mercury as they managed to spoil the Aces' big night when they celebrated their championship but left with a loss as Phoenix took the season opener but quickly saw the joy scratched after the Golden State Valkyries came away with the win in their first ever home game in the expansion franchise's history. And again, with both those games on the road, however, Coach Nate Tibbetts says that he is just thrilled at the idea of finally getting home for their next contest.
3: Excited to be going home, right? Back-to-back opening nights at the arena. That's those at home arenas. Those are tough. I know the X Factors back in Phoenix getting ready for this game, and they're going to be super excited. And after getting last night, you want to be greedy and come in here and get today. But coming into the season, when you look at the schedule, if you can go 1-1 on the road opening weekend, just with all the change that we've had in camp, you're probably walking out of here, feeling pretty good. We're healthy, and we got an opportunity to keep getting better.
4: So that's the question. Happy with the split?
3: Yes.
2: And again, they're happy with the split, but that next contest will be against the Lynx, with the tip-off set for 7 p.m. at the Mortgage Matchup Center. And the NBA draft lottery finished up, and the trade rumors are beginning to swirl already, as they are now starting to bluster out in Milwaukee, with sources saying the Bucks are willing to seek trade offers for two-time former MVP and Finals MVP Giannis Antetokounmpo. The asking price expected to remain what it was at the trade deadline this past season.